0: just haven't been feeling like me lately.
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7: What a two-out surge by the Cubs to take their first lead of the game in the series in the third inning. 3-2 South Bend. BK, the offense comes alive there in the third.
8: Yeah, without a doubt. And again, I think that's a massive base hit for Jose Escobar to get him back on track, giving the Cubs the lead as well. So watch for him the rest of the week and see if he can carry that in the next Tuesday.
7: Two-run double down the left field line, turned the score around, gave the Cubs a lead for Jostin Florentino, whose first pitch swerves in for a strike on Byron Curio, the switch inning left fielder. 6, 7, and 8 due up for the Colonels with Curio, Dominguez, and Nunez. Quickly the 0-1. Fouled right back, and it's nothing in 2. Colonels score the opening two runs of the ball game. One in the first on Eduardo Tait's home run. Another in the third on Tait's RBI single. Cubs just got 3, all with 2 outs in the third. The 0-2. Breaking ball locks in on the outside corner for strike 3 called. Fourth punch out for Jostin Florentino, and another five-star painting, paint the corner moment. Three-pitch strikeout. That's how you want to follow up a three-run inning from your offense. Yeah, Florentino went to that big slider again and froze up Curio. First pitch to Dominguez. On the outside edge, right on right for a strike. Dominguez was hit his first time up. As he awaits the 0-1 pitch. And hammers it high in the air to left field. Escobar, as far as he can go at the wall, reaches up. And it's over the wall for a home run. Game-tying solo shot. Ramiro Dominguez, his 12th of the season, number 3 in high A. And just like that, it's knotted up at 3. That was a fastball up at the top of the zone, but it split the plate. And Dominguez got underneath it, but with the heat and the slight breeze blowing out to center field, the ball carries well tonight, and it's the second solo Colonels home run this evening. Game tied, and now Irvin Nunez, the third baseman. First pitch right on right, and Nunez swats it back foul. He got jammed by fastball.
8: Both homers have followed a strikeout as well.
7: That's right.
8: Kind of unusual.
7: Tait in the first, Dominguez now in the fourth. Nate Williams begins to throw in the Cub pen as Florentino just misses the outside corner. It's 1-1 on Nunez, who grounded out to third base first time up. Florentino's been living right around 70 pitches his last handful of outings. Here comes his 65th. It's a breaking ball, cut on and missed to make it 1-2. So the hope is that Jostin can wrap up this fourth inning. He would not qualify for the win. Cub bullpen would have to do some good work. The 1-2. Breaking ball lines softly off the end of the bat, down for a base hit in shallow left center. Escobar gets to it from left, holding Nunez to a single. Back-to-back hits for the Colonels, and a one-out man aboard for Andy Lugo.
9: Second baseman number 33, Andy Lugo.
7: So the go-ahead run is aboard now for Cedar Rapids. First pitch to Lugo, and he rockets it to left field. Escobar back, warning track wall. It's high off the fence. Escobar plays it perfectly, fires into third, and the ball hits the runner and kicks into foul territory. So it'll be a double for Lugo on a ball he stung off the top of the wall. Nunez gets to third base because the throw in hit him instead of entering a Hallquist glove for a tag out. Jose Escobar did everything right there. If anything, maybe the throw could have been a little bit closer to the line, but he played that so well off the wall, and it actually ricocheted off Hallquist's glove before hitting the runner, as Michael had to rush to try and get the ball in there and wrap the tag around. before Nunez reached the base. Couldn't get it done. And so the double ends the outing for Florentino. For now, it's three innings and a third with three runs allowed. He's responsible for the two in scoring position as Nate Williams takes over on Sports Radio WSBT.
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10: 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I'm Jace Martin from North Harrison High School.
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11: 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This is your IHSAA.
7: Call to the bullpen for the Cubs. It's presented by a Rosie Place for Children. A Rosie Place creates a world of yes for medically fragile children. Skilled nurses provide overnight stays, all at no cost to families. 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Nate Williams activated off the injured list earlier today. Relieves Justin Florentino and inherits a tricky spot. Colonels at second and third with one out and the game tied at three in the top of the fourth inning. He'll face the top of the order, which has already done some damage tonight. Yasser Mercedes will be the hitter. With Nunez at third and Lugo at second, Williams pitches for the first time since August 22nd against West Michigan when he gave up three runs on a long home run by Bryce Rayner that broke a scoreless tie. Cubs went on to win that game, though, 4-3, as Williams bounced back from the homer well. First pitch, high and inside on a fastball. Yasser Mercedes in a right-on-right matchup. He doubled his last time up and came around to score. The second Colonel run of the game in the third. Infield is in. Cubs trying to keep the game tied, the 1-0. Down the middle on a heater, strike one. And it's 1-1 against Mercedes. Nate Williams in total makes his 28th appearance of the year, all with South Bend. 4-0 his record, 6.64 ERA. The 1-1. Mercedes flinches at a pitch low and does not go after it. Good take on a slider, and it's 2-1. Nate Williams struck out four in those two innings his last time out there as he delivers the 2-1 pitch. And Mercedes pops it back foul. It's 2-2. Nate Williams always takes those deep, shrugging breaths right before he delivers the pitch. He's a big-bodied right-hander at 6'4", 215 pounds, 13th-round pick out of Mississippi State last year. 2-2. Mercedes chops a breaking ball just foul outside of third. Still two balls and two strikes. Game tied at three, top of the fourth inning, one out. Colonels have got two in scoring position. Ramiro Dominguez at the game-tying home run earlier in the inning. And that started an active string of three consecutive Colonel base hits. Strikeout of Mercedes here would really help the Cubs. Let's see if Williams can do it on 2-2. He does. Fastball gets him to swing through as Williams tied him up inside. United Federal Credit Union strikeout, the first one for the reliever. And now two down for Von Lackey. $5 more donated for that strikeout from United FCU to the Food Bank of Northern Indiana. And here is Von Lackey, the catcher, 0-2. First pitch right on right. And Lackey looks at a sharp slider that clips the bottom of the zone for a strike. Strikeout and a ground out so far for Lackey. He'll take a moment outside the batter's box. An incredible athlete, Vaughn Lackey, in his second series of high A baseball. Third overall pick in the draft just over a month ago. 0-1 pitch. Just misses outside. It's 1-1. Lackey, part of a Georgia Tech team this past year, which was one of the national championship favorites, enter the postseason as the number two overall seed, but was knocked out of its own regional at home by the eventual national champion, Oklahoma. It was a walk-off home run by the Sooners. The 1-1. Lackey takes it low. Two balls and a strike. Still an amazing year for Vaughn Lackey, who hit .397 with 20 home runs and 78 RBI in 61 games with the Yellow Jackets. 2-1 pitch coming from Williams. And Lackey scoops it up in the air, shallow left center field. Cepeda back from short. He has the best look at it and makes the shoulder high catch to end the top of the fourth inning. Nicely done, Nate Williams. He inherits runners at second and third with one out. Neither of them score, and the game remains tied after the Dominguez home run. 3-3 on Sports Radio WSBT.
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7: South Bend Cubs are headed to the postseason, which begins a week from today. 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As Alexi Lumpoy leads off, bottom third of the Cubs' order due up in the fourth inning. Game tied at 3. Both offenses have been active early. Cubs just got 3 runs an inning ago. Michael Ross back on the mound for the Colonels. His first pitch. Lumpoy sends it way up in the air, right center field. Just got underneath it as Fragosa trots in after going back and right and makes the catch for the first down.
8: Boy, the sound of that did not come in agreement with how shallow it was. That sounded elite.
7: No, we did not get the exit velocity reading, but I would guess it might have been one of those 100-mile-an-hour cans of corn that comes off as great contact, but it's just sent way up in the air. First pitch out, here's Michael Hallquist. He struck out looking his first time up the pitch. Hallquist rolls it over between third and short. It's Nunez at third, darting to his left and making the play as he cut off the shortstop Dominguez. Another one pitch out. Two down for Leonel Espinoza.
9: Here's the Cubs' center fielder, number five, Leonel.
7: Colonels have pitched very well outside of that major two-out rally the Cubs put together in the third. A starting pitcher, Michael Carpenter, struck out five in his two innings and two-thirds, but he did give up five hits. And now Ross is getting quick outs. First pitch to Espinoza. He stands still and takes it high for ball one. Ross swivels into his 1-0 pitch and misses up above the zone again. Two balls and no strikes. It's a unique delivery for Michael Ross. He begins with the feet pretty much squared up toward home plate, looking over his glove, and then he turns his back almost to the hitter as he fires. There's a fastball in for a strike on Espinoza, 2-1. The right-hander has got the knee-high navy blue socks. Cardinals in their red jerseys tonight with blue caps. Cubs in the home pinstripes, the 2-1. Espinoza chops it to third. It's Nunez again backing up and unleashing a four-seamer to first to end the inning. Six-pitch, 1-2-3 inning for Michael Ross. He keeps the game tied at three as we head to the fifth on Sports Radio WSBT.
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0: tie game 3-3 on a warm evening on the 1st of September in downtown South Bend. Final series of the regular season between the Cubs and the Colonels. Second consecutive year in which the Cubs have hosted the final series of the year. 3-3 score as we start the fifth inning. Nate Williams to Eduardo Taillé. And Taillé swings and misses, flailing at a low breaking ball for strike one. It's been a good night for Taillé, the top five Twins prospect. A solo home run in the first inning, an RBI single, and his first high A stolen base in the third. Now the 0-1. Taillé leaves a fastball high above the zone. It's 1-1. Williams back out there after a strong end of the fourth inning. He inherited runners at second and third with one out, and the game tied at three, and did not allow an additional run. The 1-1. Tight looks at a low fastball. Called a strike, 1-2. Eduardo Tait, formerly a Phillies prospect, traded to the Colonels at last year's deadline. 1-2 pitch. Fouls it right back. Still a ball and two strikes on Taillé. It was the Joan Duran deal, the flame-throwing former Twins closer who became a Philly at the deadline last year. That brought Taillé over to Minnesota's organization. As Williams, as the home plate umpire Austin Maychak walking out to the mound, and they're having a brief conversation. And now Maychak will inform the Cubs dugout, Daniel Wasinger, about what he has seen.
1: I think that's for a fresh rosin bag.
0: And Williams didn't seem too bothered by what was going on. And now Wazzy does have a rosin bag. He's going to throw it out. And Williams makes the catch. So right you are. And now Nate will fire the old rosin bag back behind where his manager was walking. And Wazzy will go to pick it up, inspect it, and walk off in the dugout. Toss it around in that right hand. So it's 1-2. See if the new rosin leads to a strikeout of Taillé. The pitch. Fastball high and outside, not close, as Williams guns it up there at 95 miles an hour. 2-2. And the next one. Taillé flails and reaches down low at a breaking ball and skies it to right. Lumpoy hardly moves, and he makes the catch for the first out. So three up, three down to start the appearance for Williams. I'll move on to J.P. Smith, the second.
2: Now batting first baseman number 46, J.P. Smith, the second.
0: Smith, the second, is 0 for 2. First pitch to him, he lifts down the right field line and it slices foul off into the Cubs' bullpen. Fly out in a strikeout tonight for Smith, who had himself a huge performance in the Tuesday game last week against Lake County. He was 4 for 6 with a home run, 4 RBI, and 3 runs scored in a 19-18 loss. The 0-1. Williams hits the bottom of the zone with a fastball, 0-2. Colonels overcame a monumental deficit in that ball game. It was 9-0 captains halfway through the second inning. Here comes the 0-2. Breaking ball stays low and Smith spits on it, 1-2. It was 9-2 Lake County, and then the Colonels got it back to 10-9. And then the captains made it 15, make that 16-9. Here comes the 1-2. Line drive, left field, base hit in front of Escobar. J.P. Smith, the second, has another hit against the Cubs in this second half. And he's on with a one-out single. But it was 16-9 Lake County in that game halfway through the fifth. And then the Colonels took the lead by two. They were up 18-16 thanks to a 7-run eighth inning, but blew the game with a 3-run top of the ninth inning from Lake County. 35 combined hits, 4 hours and 3 minutes, the time of that game. Cedar Rapids played a week ago. First pitch to Luis Fregoso, and he swings through a low fastball for strike one.
3: Just trying to follow that on the live game page was chaotic.
0: Yeah.
3: Couldn't imagine being there.
0: Cubs played some crazy ones against Lake County earlier this year. The 0-1. Another line drive, this time hooking toward the line. Escobar can't get there, and then he drops the ball, short hopping it, but recovers quickly to limit any further advancements on the bases. Smith moves up to second. Fregoso has a single as he struck a low breaking ball well and hooked it toward the left field corner. Looked for a moment as if Escobar might try and lay out for that. He got a good jump at the ball, decided to peel off at the last moment and play it on one bounce. So another threat for the Colonels as they try to regather the lead after losing it earlier. Byron Curio, the switch hitter, will bat. Left side of the infield, wide open. First pitch right on left. Bounces into Poteet, who chests it away to avoid a wild pitch. Ball one. Curio walked his first time up, struck out on three pitches to lead off the fourth. The third baseman, Michael Hallquist, plays very close to the line. Shortstop Cepeda is up the middle to keep the lead runner, J.P. Smith, honest at second base. Game is tied at three, top of the fifth inning, one out. Colonels out hitting the Cubs 8-5, and they have runners at first and second. The 1-0. This is outside to Curio on a fastball. 2-0 count. Next pitch, big swing and a miss on a low fastball, sends Curio almost limping out of the batter's box. He really uncorked at that one, and it is 2-1. As Williams tries to get himself back on track, he struggled in his last outing in the head-to-head against Cedar Rapids, gave up 5 runs in 3 innings and a third on August 8th. Cubs won the first 2 games of that series, then lost 3 in a row. That Williams game was the third of those losses, and then Cubs won big on Sunday. The 2-1. Check swing. He went too far on a tough breaking ball near the feet. 2-2. Call made by the home plate umpire, Maychak. So another opportunity for Williams with one out and multiple base runners to change the course of an inning. He did that in the fourth. His 2-2. Curio swings and misses. Fastball by him down in the zone. And again, Curio has a little hitch in his giddy up getting out of the batter's box. United Federal Credit Union strikeout, the second one for Williams. Thanks to United FCU, who donates $5 more to the Food Bank of Northern Indiana.
2: Ramiro Dominguez.
0: He homered his last time up. High solo shot to left field that got the game to its current score of 3-3. First pitch right on right. Misses low and away on a breaking ball. Cubs have not yet retired Dominguez. He was also hit by a pitch in the second inning. Smith at second, Fregoso at first, 2 outs. Tie game 3-3. We're in the top of the fifth inning. 1-0 from Williams. This is outside again. Same pitch on that breaking ball. It's 2-0 against the 19-year-old Dominguez. He's from Mexico. Just his 5th game as a Colonel tonight. He played 90 with single-A Fort Myers to start the year. Now the 2-0. Grounded to short. Cepeda steps to it quickly, has time to make an accurate throw, and does to end the top of the fifth inning. Williams limits trouble again. He strands 2 Colonels for a second consecutive inning. We're still tied at 3, halfway done on Sports Radio WSBT.
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2: Leading off from the South leadoff spot, first baseman number 35, Josiah Hartshorne.
0: Hartshorne, Snell, and Sabana do up for the Cubs in the bottom of the fifth. They're trying to recapture some of that magic from the three-run, two-out rally in the third, capped off by Jose Escobar's go-ahead two-run double. Game is tied at three now. First pitch to Hartshorne. And he leaves it low for ball one. Walking a ground out so far for Hartshorne, who again currently is tied for the South Bend Cubs single-season RBI record with Eloy Jimenez, the 1-0. Hartshorne fouls it back. Now batting from the left side, which has been the side he has hit vastly more home runs from this year, as he faces Michael Ross, the righty reliever, for the first time. 1-1 pitch. Breaking ball stays up and away. It's 2-1 on Hartshorne. Ross has pitched well since checking in for the starter Michael Carpenter. He has retired four in a row. All four hitters he has faced, all pretty quickly. The 2-1. Hartshorne lines it to right center field. That drops in for a base hit. Single for Hartshorne to lead off the Cub fifth. He already extended his on-base streak to 11 games earlier. Now a four-game hit streak to boot.
2: Now batting the Cubs DH, number 7, Cade Snell.
0: And it brings up Cade Snell. Hartshorne on ahead of some dangerous hitters. Snell started the stretch of Cubs that made the two-out rally happen in the third. First pitch right on left. And Cade takes a late swing and fouls it away for a strike. In that third inning, Snell singled, Cepeda singled, Poteet singled, and Escobar doubled. Cade is 1-for-2 tonight. He also hit it hard on a line out to left center field back in the first. Sun has set here at Four Winds Field. Lights in full effect. The 0-1. Snell takes it down. One ball and one strike. Good night for baseball. Feels like mid-July with the temperatures we're having early this week. It'll be hot again tomorrow and then a bit cooler for the weekend. 1-1. Snell barrels it right center field. That soars into the gap and trickles to the wall. Hartshorne on his way to third. Wave on there. Snell's going to fly into third base and give the Cubs a lead with an RBI triple. Four to three, South Bend on a United Federal Credit Union triple. Snell thinking three instantly. And he gets to third base on another screamer into the gap. Boy, is he swinging a good stick.
3: I tell you, I think we're finally, and this is not in any way Cade's fault. He missed 6 weeks with injury. It's the injury's fault. We're finally seeing that hot stretch we were going to see from Cade in the early spring, if not for that injury. He's swinging it with confidence. And a great time to be doing so.
0: Yeah, there were signs of it when he had the four-homer series at Lake County about a month ago. And now he is really going good. Angel Cepeda with the infield in. Runner at third, nobody out. The pitch. He swings and misses at a high, tough fastball for a strike.
3: Yeah, I think if, you know, we're towards the back end of the weekend and he's starting to hit home runs, heads up in the first round of the playoffs.
0: Yeah. All one pitch to Cepeda. Breaking ball misses high, 1-1. Snell, a guy who has been here for a while, ever since he was drafted by the Cubs last summer. He debuted with South Bend first week of August a year ago, and he has experienced nothing but winning since. The 1-1. Cepeda fouls it right back, 1-2. Got another breaking ball up at the top of the zone. Those pieces in the middle of the order behind Hartshorn can do damage, like Snell, Cepeda, Poteet, Escobar have been throughout the year. It's going to be tough to navigate this Cub lineup come playoff time. As Cepeda reaches and fouls it right back. Still 1-2. What a nice stretch it's been for this guy at the plate, Angel Cepeda, lately. Walk-off single to end the Cubs' last home series and win the series two Sundays ago against West Michigan. And then three home runs up in Appleton last week. Another guy who, like Snell, spent time on the injured list. Even more time for Angel. He was knocked out for 2 months. Just barely missed the Cubs' postseason clincher in June. The 1-2. Cepeda reaches and skies it to right center field. That is deep, and that is gone! Two-run home run, Angel Cepeda. He doesn't know it yet. The ball disappeared, but it's out of here. And the Cubs lead 6-3. Show us that backside power, Angel Cepeda. Another Hoosier Lottery Powerball home run. His 11th of the year, number 10 with South Bend.
3: Talk about swinging a good stick. Three home runs last week in Wisconsin. Another one the opposite way. Remember that one in Wisconsin snuck just around the foul pole. This one just over the RB Car Company sign. That's not an easy spot to push it the opposite way on a bomb here.
0: And it draws a mound visit from the Colonels. And their pitching coach, Hunter Townsend, another home run for Cepeda. His fourth in the past six games, going back to last Wednesday in Appleton. And all of a sudden, the Cubs go ahead 6-3. With some key extra base hits. Each of the first three have hit rockets in this fifth inning. Hartshorn, the leadoff single, Snell with his RBI triple. And then, of course, the Cepeda two-run home run. Still nobody out. Here's Logan Poteet. First pitch right against right. Poteet looks at a high fastball. So it's a three RBI night for Cepeda. He and Snell each have two-hit performances. 1-0 to Poteet, and he takes a good rip and fouls it right back. Logan Poteet singled and came around to score his last time up. As Ross delivers the 1-1 pitch, and Poteet golfs it way up in the air, medium depth center field. Mercedes started back, now comes in and makes the play for the first out. Now let's see how Jose Escobar follows up. What, as you call it, was a swing you cannot understate in that third inning. The two-run double down the left field line on an 0-2 pitch. Base is empty and one out for him here. First pitch right on left. And he'll take a breaking ball well outside. Here's the 1-0. Fastball that Escobar angles away from inside, and it does not get the call. Two balls and no strikes. Jose Escobar was hitting just a hair above 200 in August entering the night. Of course, now it's a new month as he looks at a breaking ball, strike 2-1. In a month where only about a week from now, all numbers from the regular season wash away and everybody's brand new. Eduardo Melendez warms up in the Cub pen, 2-1. Escobar fists a pop-up behind third, tough play. Catch made by Nunez as he twisted back on it for the second out.
3: Yeah, this is an interesting week. Again, it's an opportunity to get right, if you will, for guys that may be a little chilly. You try and get hot. For guys that may be riding a hot stretch, you're just trying to continue that and maintain it. You know, it's funny when you get towards the back end of a year, everybody wants to finish strong, but obviously the Cubs in this position to do something special.
0: Reggie Preciado is 1-for-2, first pitch. And he shoots it up down the right field line. This is foul and ends up high up on the netting behind the Cub bullpen bench. Strike one. Reggie doubled his first time up, struck out most recently in the third. As he again plays at Four Winds Field for the first time since April 30th. Here comes the 0-1. Big swing and a miss on a ball that missed low and kicks away from the catcher Lackey, 0-2. Preciado, 3 hits, 4 RBI, and 4 games played at Wisconsin last week. We'll see what kind of a piece he can be in the postseason. As he takes high, 1-2. He, like Cade Snell, is a guy with plenty of experience here in South Bend. He

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0: pitching change for the Cubs. It's a call to the bullpen presented by Rosie Place for Children here in the sixth. Eduardo Melendez takes over to face 8-9-1 in the Colonel's order, starting with Irvin Nunez. First pitch right on right, and Nunez swings through it for a strike. Great work by Nate Williams, the first man out of the Cubs bullpen with an inning and two-thirds scoreless. And now it's Melendez to protect a 6-3 lead that the Cubs just earned with a three-run fifth. The 0-1. Low and outside to Nunez, one ball and one strike. Melendez has been a fun guy to watch since he got to South Bend 2 weeks ago at the start of that last home series against West Michigan. As he steps into his 1-1 pitch and misses low and away with a fastball, 2-1 count. Melendez in three high A outings has given up just one run while striking out seven in seven innings and a third. He was excellent with Myrtle Beach to start the season. His 2-1. Broken back ground ball to short. Angel Cepeda has it lined up. Quick transfer, throw accurate for the first down. For Melendez, a 2.92 ERA in just over 60 innings with the Pelicans to start the year. He's 22 years old out of the Dominican Republic, trying to make it three consecutive scoreless outings after pitching a total of four innings and a third of shutout baseball at Wisconsin, split between Tuesday and Friday. Here's Andy Lugo at the bottom of the order. First pitch right on right. And that's in there for a strike. Lugo 1-for-2 with a double. And last outing for Melendez Friday at Wisconsin played a key role in allowing the Cubs' seven-run comeback to occur. Here comes the 0-1. That hits the top of the zone for a called strike, 0-2.
1: Yeah, Cubs don't win that game without him.
0: Right.
1: Cole Reynolds as well, but just, it's the classic. You know, reliever comes in, gives his team a chance to win. That's all he did.
0: 0-2 pitch. Grounder to second base. Preciado has all the time in the world to make the play over to Hartshorn. Two up, two down. Cubs were down 7-0 very early in that ballgame Friday. And it was Melendez, the first man out of the bullpen for South Bend. And he pitched two innings and two-thirds scoreless. Hartshorn at the big three-run home run during that time frame of the middle innings to get the Cubs back in the game. And then they erupted for six in the top of the ninth to win the game. Yasser Mercedes at the top of the order. First pitch. Fastball in for a strike high in the zone. Mercedes is 1-for-3. Doubled and came around to score in the third. Colonels held a 2-0 lead early in this game, but the Cubs have come back with a pair of three spots. The 0-1. Mercedes swats it high and deep left center field. That is trouble. It is gone. Solo home run and a

0: laser beam over the left center fence for Yasser Mercedes. Second extra base hit of the night. 18th home run of the season. And number 12 with the Colonels. It's 6-4 Cubs with two outs in the sixth.
1: That is not easy to do.
0: No.
1: 106 off the bat, 425 feet. You don't see those types of homers here every day.
0: That was a four iron stinger into left center field. That ball was not up there for long, but it had the carry to get out of here. As Von Lackey takes outside ball one. Cubs have kept him quiet so far. He's 0 for 3. Six-four lead now for the Cubs. The 1-0 pitch. Lackey leaves it down and away. Two balls and no strikes. Was talking earlier about the year Lackey had at Georgia Tech. I think maybe the most impressive thing he did, he played eight defensive positions in a single game and had a three-hit night at one point back in March as he takes a strike 2-1. He played every position out there but pitcher. As Georgia Tech was playing a midweek game, started the game at third base and moved all around the infield and the outfield, basically spent one inning in every spot as he fouls back the 2-1. It's 2-2. May have had a chance to pitch in that game, but it was shortened by the mercy rule, which went into effect in college baseball a couple of years ago. For a lead of 10-plus, and the seventh or later ends the game. As Lackey flies one down the right field side, Lumpoy there. He will make the catch and end the top of the sixth inning. Colonels hit their third solo home run of the night as Mercedes goes deep to left center. Cubs still have the lead at 6-4 on Sports Radio WSBT.
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3: By participating in high school sports. I'm Jace Martin from North Harrison High School.
2: And I'm Danae Klein from South Putnam High School. Playing high school sports means being a part of something bigger than myself.
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2: We're a team, and that means we're in this together.
4: I'm IHSAA Commissioner Paul Neidig. 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This is coming together as one. This is your IHSAA.
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0: up 6, Colonels 4. As we're into the bottom of the 6th inning, the series opener from Four Winds Field. Alexi Lumpoy leads off. Bottom third of the Cubs order. Lumpoy swings and misses at a low offering for strike one. Michael Ross still working for the Colonels. He's a long-distance reliever. And he's covered 3 innings. Make that 2 innings and a third so far as he gets a foul tip from Lumpoy. 0-2. Cubs tagged him for 3 runs in the bottom of the 5th on Snell's RBI triple and Cepeda's 2-run home run. So it's a 6-4 South Bend lead, although the Cubs have been out hit 9-8. Here comes the 0-2. Long one inside to Lumpoy, 1-2. The difference, Cubs have executed better with runners on. Colonels have left 7 on base, the Cubs only 3. There haven't been too many walks on either side. 1-2 to Lumpoy. Popped up, back behind the plate toward the Colonel dugout on the third base side. And that will leave play. Still 1-2 on Alexi Lumpoy. Guy who has seen an uptick in his numbers since moving a level up to South Bend. Fouls this one off of himself. Still a 1-ball, 2-strike count for Lumpoy. He was hitting .258 with an OPS in the mid-700s in 80 games with Myrtle Beach. Those numbers at .301, .877, respectively, entering tonight. Here's the 1-2. And he leaves it low, 2 balls and 2 strikes. Lumpoy already 3 home runs in his first 20 games with South Bend, and we knew about his speed. He has kept that going. 2-2 pitch, he swings and misses for strike 3. Michael Ross has his 3rd K. 1 gone for Michael Hallquist.
1: Now batting third baseman, number 6, Michael Hallquist.
0: Hallquist is 0-2. Strikeout and a ground out as all of the damage tonight has come from the top 6 in the Cubs' order. First pitch, bounces outside. Ball 1 on Hallquist. Lumpoy, Hallquist, and Espinosa, the bottom third of the order. Combined 0-7 so far. But their services have not been needed just yet. The 1-0. Hallquist looks at a fastball, called a strike on the outer half. It's 1-1. The 1-1. Right down the middle, another fastball from Ross makes it 1-2. Hallquist playing at third base for the first time in a little while tonight. August 8th. SpongeBob night against the Colonels the last time Hallquist was at third as he lifts the ball back foul. Still 1-2.
2: And what a night that was.
0: Yeah, Cubs were shut out in that ball game, unfortunately. They have not been shut out tonight. 6-4 lead for South Bend in the bottom of the 6th. Another 1-2. Hallquist flares it behind first base. This is a tough play and it's dropped. Is it a foul ball? It is. Late call made by the base umpire Brendan Allman. J.P. Smith the second very nonchalantly tried to basket catch over the shoulder that ball just to the right of the foul line, and his best chance in the end was having it go off the heel of his glove and then cradling it into his body. No question it was a foul ball, and he dropped it. So second life for Hallquist. He'll still be in a 1-2 count after the miss by J.P. Smith the second. Ross has a sign to his liking. He delivers again and misses with a fastball up and in.
2: Well, one of the biggest Cubs rallies today in the third started after a Cedar Rapids mistake. Good chance here for a little one-out rally.
0: Yeah, involves Smith that time too. The 2-2. Hallquist swings and misses, and it'll have to be a two-out rally. Fastball by him for a strikeout. 3 Ks in a row for Ross. He'll face Espinosa now. Leonel Espinoza 0-2 with a strikeout and a ground out. First pitch right on right. And Espinoza swings and fouls it back at a high and inside fastball. Espy wrapping up the Cubs' third trip through the order. Scored three runs in the third inning, three again in the fifth, and lead the ball game 6-4. 0-1 pitch. Espinoza grounds it softly back to the mound. The pitcher Ross handles it and underhands to first to seal a 1-2-3 inning. Cubs go down in order. Their lead still 6-4 as we head to the seventh on Sports Radio WSBT.
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2: Seventh inning action from Four Winds Field. Eduardo Melendez will get another inning here. Cubs ahead. It is 6-4, but slowly the Colonels are creeping their way back into this game. Nightfall at Four Winds Field in downtown South Bend. Great to have you along with us. With Tyler, I'm Brendan, our great crew on hand. Ty McBride's our studio producer. On the radio side, let's see if Melendez can have a clean inning here. The Cubs have not had a 1-2-3 inning thrown in the game. And Tyeet tosses outside, or takes outside, I should say, for ball one. Hardly order coming up. Tyeet has a multiple RBI game. Melendez with the pitch. Popped high in the air. Third base side. That's a mile-high pop. Michael Hallquist drifts into the Colonel's bullpen and makes the catch behind his back. Overran it a little bit, so had to reach behind his shoulder to snag it. Tyeet is out to start the inning.
1: The second. First base.
2: 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Please play responsibly. Melendez will go against J.P. Smith, who is 1-for-3. All kinds of power. 15 bombs at low A. And he will look at a fastball low. 6 here in the Midwest League. 3 of them have come versus South Bend. Here in the 7th, we'll also get you a scoreboard check presented by South Bend International Airport. We'll tell you what's happening around the Midwest League and the Cub organization as Melendez pitches inside. Let's start in the Cubs org, where from right now, Wrigley, 3-0, Cubs leading the Brewers. After the Cubs demolished the Brewers last night, 17-3. And the big news at Wrigley tonight, B.J. Murray, former South Bend Cub, making his big league debut. A Melendez slider did not miss by much, low and inside, ball 3. Murray, who won the Midwest League Championship back in 2022, played with Pete Cor Armstrong that year in the Futures game. Now they're in the big leagues together. B.J. is DHing tonight, 0 for his first two. And the 3-0, Melendez has walked Smith on 4 pitches. 6-4, Cubs lead, seventh inning, but the tying run is going to come up for the Colonels. And Fragosa.
1: Number 11, Luis Fragosa.
2: Brewers just got on the board. So it's now 3-1. Cooper Pratt singled. Pratt was just rehabbing in the Midwest League with Wisconsin 2 weeks ago. Now back with Milwaukee. And now the right-handed Fragosa looks at a strike. Tyrone Taylor started the Cubs scoring with a double against his former club. Cubs got Taylor at the deadline and the same deal that sent Clay Holmes to Chicago. Former South Bend Cub Jefferson Rojas traded to the Mets. And Nico Horner drove in the Cubs' third run on a single. Here's the next, and it's pummeled to deep center. Trouble. Espinoza is at the fence on the warning track at the cage doors. Makes the catch. Ball is flying tonight. Fragosa gave it a ride due to this humidity and warmth and a little bit of a breeze flowing out to straightaway center. That ballpark, or the ballpark just contained that one. Two outs, seventh inning, and the batter will be Curio. But it will not be Melendez to face Curio. Cub bullpen was throwing, and Yoendris Gonzalez is going to check into the game. Daniel Wasinger will take Melendez out. Once again, Eduardo Melendez, very good. Just guilty of the one run. Besides that, very solid tonight. In the seventh, pitching change coming up for the Cubs. It'll be Yoendris Gonzalez into the game when we come back. The Colonels will have the tying run at the plate and a 6-4 Cubs lead. Seventh inning on Sports Radio WSBT.
6: 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I'm Claire Hack from Jennings County High School.
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2: 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Yoendris Gonzalez is the new Cub pitcher. We have seen him in a closer role a lot of the times over the last month and a half or so. But he's going to start and try and end the seventh inning by facing Byron Curio. Before the break, we were in the middle of our South Bend International Airport out-of-town scoreboard update. Gonzalez pitching with a man at first. The tying run at the dish as the Cubs lead at 6-4, and the lefty Curio takes it outside for a ball. As mentioned, the Cubs remain in front of the Brewers 3-1 at the minor league level. All four affiliates are going. The 1-0. Breaking pitch is just low and outside to Curio again, 2-0. AAA Iowa with a 6-5 lead on Columbus, that game in Ohio. Bottom of the eighth. Knoxville at home on top of Chattanooga, 7-2. And low A Myrtle Beach trailing Columbia down at the beach in South Carolina. Top of the seventh, it is 10-4 Columbia. Gonzalez pitches a third ball to begin Curio. It's 3-0. Also talk about the Midwest League, where there are some big games to watch, and a big one just went final in the East Division, as there is a ton to play for here in the last week of the regular season in each division. The 3-0, Gonzalez finds the zone this time with a fastball at 94. Great Lakes, first place club in the East, has lost to Lake County. 4-3, the Loons, the Dodger affiliate, losing tonight to the Captains, the Guardians affiliate, and that is huge considering where Lake County is right now. The 3-1. Called strike two on a 94-mile-per-hour fastball, 3-2. So Lake County if they are going to make a late playoff push here, the Captains have pretty much got to sweep the Loons. As Great Lakes started today, leading West Michigan by 2.5 games and Lake County by 4.5. The payoff with the runner on the move is slapped up the right field line, foul. So Lake County will gain a game outright on Great Lakes and now be 3.5 back in the division. So I told you all last week when we were in Appleton, the Captains are not dead. And even though Lake County lost on Sunday to this Cedar Rapids team, Lake County is very much in it. This also opens the door for West Michigan because they are 2.5 back of Great Lakes. But right now, the Whitecaps trail the Dayton Dragons, the first half playoff team in the East, 10-8 right now in Ohio. That's in the sixth inning. Here's another payoff with the runner on the move. Hit hard, right side, past the diving Hartshorn into right base hit. Making the turn and going to third is Smith. He'll be there safely as Curio fires a base hit past Hartshorn, and the tying run is now aboard. Top of the seventh, Cubs lead at 6-4.
1: Ramiro Dominguez.
2: And here's the guy that homered back in the fourth inning, Dominguez. He represents the go-ahead tally at the dish. There are also some significant scores among the first place team and teams in the West. We'll get to those as Dominguez stands in. The pitch. Fastball's in there at 94. First place Quad Cities, who entered today two games ahead of Beloit. Quad Cities or Beloit will be the team to face South Bend in the first round of the playoffs. Quad Cities losing to Peoria 4-3 in the sixth. And the 0-1. Fished at and missed at a ball low, 0-2. However, Beloit, they are not capitalizing on the opportunity so far. They are down to Wisconsin, 4-2 in the eighth. So if both of those scores hold, both QC and Beloit would lose. Big spot, tying run on. Go ahead, run at the dish, 0-2, the pitch. Swing and a miss, strike three on a slider. Dominguez down on strikes. Strikeout presented by United Federal Credit Union. Thanks to United FCU, who donates $5 for that strikeout to the Food Bank of Northern Indiana. Time to stretch, 6-4 Cubs on Sports Radio WSBT.
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2: Bottom of the seventh, the Cubs can use an insurance run or two. Up 6-4. Josiah Hartshorn will lead off the bottom of the seventh against Cole Peschel, a new right-hander on for Cedar Rapids. Peschel, the strong righty, pitches to Hartshorn, who takes inside. Top of the Cubs lineup up. And the kick and fire. Hartshorn looks at a strike. Hartshorn has reached twice. He has walked and singled, also has scored a run. And in search of that record-setting possible next RBI, which would give him the single-season South Bend Cubs record for the most in the Midwest League campaign, Eloy Jimenez, also at 81 back in 2016. Eloy, he was here all year back in 2016. Hartshorn has not been here all year. Arrived in late May. 1-1 on Josiah. Dark night sky above the yard. The wind has calmed down a little bit as well, but still toasty and humid here to start September in South Bend. Batting left-handed. Here's the 1-1. Belts it to deep right field. If it's fair, it's a record setter. It is! A fair ball! And a home run! And a performance center shot! He's the South Bend Cubs single-season home run king. And now he's the South Bend Cubs single-season RBI king. Number 82. That's the most by a South Bend Cub ever in a single Midwest League season. Hoosier Lottery Powerball home run. And it's 7-4. Well, that was quite on cue. What a shot by Hartshorn. And now it's Snell. Boy, that was off the roof of the Performance Center. Snell takes it high. And the next decay. That drops across outside. Cade's had a good night. He has singled and tripled. The pitch. Breaking ball is a strike on the inner half. 82 RBIs in a Cub uniform. On the season in total, 107. And the pitch. Cade swings and misses. It's 2-2. 7-4. Cubs lead the Colonels. Trying to cap off what would be a terrific start to this homestand. We were looking at South Bend International Airport's out-of-town scoreboard in the last half inning. Here's the 2-2. Cade pushes a little tapper right side. It's to the second baseman, Lugo, who cleans it up and throws Snell out for out number one. As we told you, both Quad Cities and Beloit currently losing. End of six, Peoria 4, Quad Cities 3. And in the ninth, Wisconsin trying to cap off a 4-2 victory on Beloit. So potential that Quad Cities loses, but they won't lose any ground in the division. They're two games up on the Skycarp right now. Seven-four South Bend for Cepeda. 2-for-3 in the game, including a home run. That was the opposite way to right center as he takes inside. As mentioned, Great Lakes lost to Lake County 4-3, so the Captains are not dead. Lake County gaining a game. They're probably going to need to sweep Great Lakes. They will need to sweep Great Lakes, in fact. Breaking ball is a strike. It's 1-1. But West Michigan, so far not capitalizing on opportunity. Whitecaps could close in on that division, but they trail Dayton 11-8. 1-1. Here comes. Low and outside. 2-1. In 11, Fort Wayne got past Lansing 6-4. Neither of those clubs are in the playoff picture. That's your look at the Midwest League. New right-hander Cole Peschel. Just gave up the Hartshorn tank, one away, and Cepeda waves and misses. It's 2-2. Still 3-1 Chicago against Milwaukee in the fifth. The kick and delivery. Floated right center in the gap. Back it goes at the wall. This ball's gone again. Angel Cepeda, a multi-home run game again.
15: He did not have one in his career entering last week. And he's got two in a matter of 6 days. Hoosier Lottery Powerball home run. 8-4. Abbo Taco, Angel. My goodness. It's a popularity contest of who wants to be interviewed by Reedy tonight. Couple of home runs in the inning. Poteet looks at a strike. Hartshorn and Cepeda. Angel's got a multi-home run effort. Again, he's got 11 with South Bend. Next one to Poteet is swung on and missed. Nothing in two. 8-4, the Cubs lead. With six outs to try and put away the Colonels tonight. Cedar Rapids led this game 2-0. That was going to the bottom of the third inning earlier as Poteet takes the ball low. 1-2. Logan digs back in. He homered twice on Sunday. And here comes the pitch. Swing and a miss, strike three. Two gone, seventh inning for Escobar.
1: Left fielder, number 17, Jose Escobar.
15: Escobar had a big swing for himself back in the third. And the pitch. And we'll look at a fastball inward. At the time, South Bend was trailing 2-0 heading into that third inning. The Cubs scored three, including the, at the time, go-ahead hit by Escobar, a sliced double into the left field corner. And the pitch. Jose looks at a strike. Big swing for Escobar, again, he struggled in Wisconsin. Escobar also had a struggle-filled last homestand against West Michigan. So I tell you, with how this offense is humming right now, if you get Escobar back into the picture, heads up. The pitch. Bouncing ball over the middle at the shortstop, Dominguez. He's fielding it now on the right side of the infield in shallow center. Tosses to first to end the inning. Cubs get a pair of homers. Hartshorn is the new South Bend Cubs single-season RBI king. Angel Cepeda can't stop hitting homers. We'll go to the eighth. It is 8-4 on Sports Radio WSBT.
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15: Well, if you're with us on MILB TV, you look at the second half standings in the Midwest League. We went over South Bend International Airport's out-of-town scoreboard update last half inning and told you the teams at the top of the divisions are struggling tonight. Yoendris Gonzalez starts his first fresh inning and tosses a strike right on right. against Irvin Nunez, who has won for three. 8-9-1 in the Cedar Rapids order. Cubs up 8-4. A pair of home runs by Hartshorn and Cepeda in the bottom of the seventh. Here's a check swing strike going too far. Nunez, strike two. And pending scores changing, the divisions are going to stay exactly where they are, despite both first-place teams either having lost already or on the verge of losing. The second-place teams will not make up any ground if the scores currently hold where they are. Pitch in the dirt, it's 1-2. Here's the step back and the 1-2 on the way. Called strike three, inner half. Paint the corner moment. Yoendris Gonzalez gets Nunez looking.
1: Tonight's Paint the Corner moment presented by Five Star Painting.
15: First down of the eighth. Paint the Corner moment presented by Five Star Painting. Because if your walls could talk, they'd ask for Five Star Painting. Andy Lugo is 1-3. Colonels have had more opportunities to score tonight. They left runners at second and third to end the fourth as Lugo jams one foul. Left men at first and second to finish off the fifth, and then men at the corners to end the seventh. So while this is a four-run game and Cedar Rapids at one point led today, they have missed out on opportunities, while the Cubs have hammered all kinds of extra base hits in this game, including three home runs. And the pitch. In on the hands and lofted up the left field line, foul out of play. Yoendris Gonzalez has been pitching in the high leverage role with the Cubs over the last number of weeks. He's been very good at doing so. Brings the 0-2. Just a little inside, 1-2. Skycarp are down to their final three outs from ABC Supply Stadium right now against Wisconsin. 4-2 Rattlers. The 1-2. Swing and a miss, strike three. The ball low and away, got him. Three straight strikeouts by Gonzalez. This one presented by United Federal Credit Union. Thanks to United FCU, who donates $5 for that strikeout to the Food Bank of Northern Indiana. Two down, Gonzalez will try and K the side as the leadoff man Mercedes comes up. He is 2-for-4, a couple extra base hits, including a long 425-foot center field home run back in the sixth inning. And the pitch. And the dirt, ball one. Skycarp will have the tying run at the plate there in the ninth inning from ABC Supply Stadium. Wisconsin trying to play spoiler, but it is too little too late for the Rattlers themselves. Here's the step back and the pitch. And talking about playing spoiler, how about what the Peoria Chiefs have done the last 2 weeks? They walked into West Michigan, where the Whitecaps were the first place team in the East, took 4 of 6 games. As the Chiefs bottom dwellers themselves in the West, and tonight they're on the verge of defeating first place Quad Cities there in Central Illinois. The 2-0, high and tight for ball three. Just goes to show you, anybody can beat anybody on a nightly basis. This is a funny game we play. Cubs lead 8-4 here in the eighth, two outs and a 3-0 start on Mercedes, and he will take a walk. Four-pitch walk for Mercedes. It'll bring up Vaughn Lackey.
1: Now batting number 23, the catcher.
15: By the way, Eduardo Melendez gave up just the one run on the Mercedes homer, inning in two-thirds for him. That was the only hit he also allowed. Nate Williams, very good in an inning in two-thirds of shutout ball off the injured list for himself. Justin Florentino started the game. He gave up three runs across 3 1/3. 8-4 South Bend for Lackey. Right-handed batter. Runner takes off. Poteet's throw to second. A little high. And stealing the base is Mercedes. 37th stolen bag of the year for him. Down four. The Colonels trying to stay in it. They will have Mercedes at second after a ball call on Lackey. Vaughn Lackey 0-for-4. Came in, though, hitting .333 in five Midwest League games with a couple homers. The number three overall pick in this year's Major League Baseball draft. The pitch to the righty. outside, Gonzalez has suddenly thrown six straight balls. Kick in the pitch. This one is going to stay outside, ball three. Seven straight balls by Gonzalez out of nowhere after striking out three Colonels in a row. Cubs still lead the Brewers at Wrigley 3-1. Milwaukee, though, has the tying run in scoring position right now with one out. Arcedi's trying to steal third, and on the 3-0, the strike zone is found. Throw to third by Poteet is late. Lackey looked at a strike. Arcedi steals another bag, 38th. It is former South Bend Cub Daniel Palencia on the mound for the Cubs right now, pitching in middle inning relief as Danny has struggled since rejoining the Cubs in the big leagues. Matthew Boyd went 5 1/3 innings of one-run ball. Here's the wind in the 3-1. Didn't mean to swing Lackey, but he fouled it on a quarter cut to the right. It's 3-2. Love it, though. Daniel Palencia pitching tonight at Wrigley on the night. E.J. Murray makes his Major League Baseball debut. Both 2022 Midwest League champs. B.J. so far is 0-2 in that one. Man at third, here's another payoff. This time it's high and away, ball four. So back-to-back walks by Gonzalez. And men will be at the corners with two outs for Tait. The Colonels still in a spot where they will have to put one more man on to try and tie the game on one swing. Henry Hack, the Cub pitching coach, out to the mound. He'll be joined with the battery, along with Cub shortstop Angel Cepeda, for translation purposes. Brewers get a run. It's now 3-2. Bryce Terang scoring on a balk from third base. That is Jackson Kirkpatrick, big right-hander. Rejoined the Cubs last week. He is currently doing some stretching in the Cub bullpen. Hopes that Gonzalez can get the final out of this eighth and maybe give Kirkpatrick a chance to work a clean ninth.
1: Now batter number 27, Eduardo Tait, the Colonels DH.
15: Tait launched a home run in the first inning and an RBI single in the third. Men at the corners. The lefty Tait holds the bat in front of him. Takes the first pitch inside from Gonzalez. So Yandris Gonzalez, we have rarely, if ever, seen him struggle in a Cub uniform, but perhaps for the first time really struggling with command. All of a sudden, came out of nowhere, struck out three batters straight from the seventh inning into the first two outs of this eighth. The next pitch is popped up. Third base side, it's going to find the seats, though. No play for either Poteet or Hallquist. It's a strike on Tait. The Brewers have tied the game. Andrew Vaughn, an RBI double, scoring William Contreras. 3-3, sixth inning at Wrigley. I had a feeling the Brewers would put together a better effort today after really being embarrassed last night, 17-3. And it took until the sixth for Milwaukee to really get their mojo, but they've got it. Here's the 2-1. Hit in the air, center field. With the play is Espinoza making the call and the one-hand squeeze. Inning over. A couple walks do not hurt. Gonzalez works a scoreless eighth. Cubs lead it 8-4 on Sports Radio WSBT.
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0: eighth inning action here on a Tuesday night in downtown South Bend with Tyler Reedy. I'm Brendan King.
1: Second baseman, number two, Reggie Preciado.
0: Reggie Preciado will start the bottom of the eighth for South Bend. They'll once again face Cole Peschel, the continuing right-hander. Peschel gave up a pair of South Bend homers last inning. Hartshorn and Cepeda, both solo shots. Preciado, Lumpoy, and Holquist, the trio do up. Cubs go for the win next inning. And Preciado hooks a line drive foul up the left field side. The Brewers, and again, feel like a broken record here. Every time I say their name, they have taken the lead 5-3. Christian Yelich, a go-ahead two-run homer to right center. 5-3 Brewers from Wrigley. And the pitch. Swing and a miss by Reggie. The ball low, 0-2. Cubs led that game 3-0. It has so far been a four-run outburst for Milwaukee in this sixth inning there from Wrigley. They did get one run in the fifth off of Matthew Boyd. Here's the kick and fire. Check swing. Did he go? He did not. It's going to be a ball.
2: Everybody clap your hands.
0: One and two. That kick and fire. Preciado fouls this one off of the catcher Lackey, and we will do it again. Actually, hold on here. Did they say that was a fair ball? Vaughn Lackey just picked up the ball at home plate and tagged Reggie Preciado. I believe the call on the field is that it's a fair ball right in front of the plate. So fair by just enough. Preciado did not run, and I mean, I wouldn't either. Or did they call him out? Yeah, I guess so. Yeah, the ball was put in play in front of the plate. Here's Lumpoy slapping a base hit to left center on the very next pitch. He'll make the turn at first. Mercedes gets a relay toss in, holding Lumpoy to a solid single. A man on in the eighth for Michael Holquist. Cubs lead 8-4.
1: Third baseman, number six, Michael Holquist.
0: Let's see, we're going to have a pinch runner here. This is new South Bend Cub, Michael Gupton, to come in to pinch run for Alexi Lumpoy. Michael Gupton, he got to the ballpark very late today, so we did not get an opportunity to introduce ourselves. But Michael Gupton is going to come in to run for Lumpoy as Michael Holquist gets set for his AB. Michael Gupton just added to the South Bend roster today. 5'8", 195 pounds. 22 years old from Raleigh, North Carolina. So Lumpoy is pitch ran for after singling, and that will be the end of his night.
1: Now running at first base, number 9, Michael Gupton.
0: Welcome to South Bend, Michael Gupton. So in a way, this will act as his professional debut. But he is not likely to get an at-bat unless the Cubs do something crazy here in the bottom of the eighth. He would have to come around to score. And then the Cubs would really have to lay it on the Colonels. Holquist takes inside for a ball. It's 1-0. So Michael Gupton, wearing the number 9, played his final season of college baseball at Memphis. He is regarded for his speed, and there he goes. Pitches a strike. The throw to second is not in time. Welcome to the South Bend Cubs, Michael Gupton, who again is regarded as just a flash man with his speed. Steals a base, presented by Jets Pizza. Would imagine, as he joins this South Bend Cubs team, that is going to be a big role for him in his near future. And time called here. A pitch clock violation has been called on Peschel. So the pitch to Holquist was a strike on the stolen bag by Gupton. And now a pitch clock violation. Cubs lead it 8-4. Ton of base hits in this game. The Cubs have 11. The Colonels have 10. Neither club has made an error. First act by Michael Gupton in a South Bend Cubs uniform, stealing a base on the front side of that white uniform is covered in infield dirt. Here is Hallquist and the pitch. Ground ball to third. Waiting on it is Nunez, looking the runner back. The toss to first is close, but in time. Gupton stays up the middle. The batter will be Leonel Espinoza. And again, Loom Poy out of the game, so I'd imagine Gupton, who is an outfielder, would just go play right field. Here's Espinoza with a man at second. Again, that's Gupton in his South Bend Cub debut. First pitch to Espinoza stays low. Hartshorn on deck. Josiah Hartshorn tonight setting the new South Bend Cubs record for most RBIs in a single Midwest League season. His home run in the seventh provided number 82. Gupton dances up the middle. The pitch skied foul to the right by Espinoza. Same time tomorrow between these two. 7:05 start from Four Winds Field. We will be on the air at 6:45 with the pregame show. Right-hander Braden Spears gets the start. Spears made his first Midwest League start last week in Wisconsin after pitching in 21 games out of the Cub bullpen. He'll again be opposed by a Colonels starting pitcher lefty, Cesar Lares. Espinoza swings and misses. It's 1-2. Nazir Mule, the Cubs' scheduled starter for Thursday. Alfredo Romero will start Friday. Pierce Coppola goes on Saturday. Anwar Garcia, who has now transitioned into the Sunday man for the Cubs, will go on Sunday. Reed Mooring will start Thursday for the Colonels. Merritt Jones Friday. Justin Mitrovich Saturday. Colton Smith ends the series on Sunday. Gupton leads up the middle. Cubs lead it 8-4. Here in the bottom of the eighth, bottom of the order up. And the pitch in the dirt for a ball. Knocking it down in front of him was Lackey, keeping Gupton where he is. Gupton was reading about him entering today. He was one of the fastest men in all of college baseball. And ended his collegiate playing career at Memphis. Cubs got him as a free agent signing. He was not drafted. Here's the set and the pitch. Swing and a miss, strike three, and a ball in the dirt. That'll end the inning. Loom Poy singles. We see Gupton steal a base in his Cub debut. Gupton will be back out there for defense as the Cubs try and close the W next. We go to the ninth, 8-4 South Bend on WSBT.
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0: Yoenis Gonzalez is going to be asked to record the final three outs. He got the final out of the seventh. Worked a shutout eighth despite walking a pair of Colonels. And he is going to pitch the ninth.
1: In the Colonels' ninth, first baseman number 46, J.P. Smith, the second.

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1: Ninth inning, 8-4 Cubs. Maychak is good to stay in. Middle of the order due for the Colonels as South Bend looks to start this series with a W. We'll get you a full scoreboard update in the postgame. But as said, every team in contention tonight in the Midwest League has already lost or is on the verge of losing across both divisions. Here's the whine and the pitch. A called strike, it's 0-2. Smith singled in the fifth, walked in the seventh. Finals, Lake County beat first place Great Lakes in the East 4-3. Wisconsin defeated Beloit, who is in second, 4-2. And the 0-2. Bam. Called strike three, top of the zone. Paint the corner moment, Yoendris Gonzalez. J.P. Smith voicing his displeasure with the call. He will take a seat. Paint the corner moment presented by Five Star Painting, the pros delivering big league precision and a five-star finish for your home. Because if your walls could talk, they'd ask for five-star painting. One away, ninth inning, 8-4 South Bend. And here's Gonzalez working to Fragosa. We'll take the first one high and in. Gonzalez, by the way, now has four strikeouts and an inning and two-thirds. He has been terrific since joining South Bend about a month ago. Time called, and Logan Poteet will go to the mound to talk to Gonzalez. Angel Cepeda again comes in for some translation purposes. From Wrigley, Brewers taking a 5-3 lead on the Cubs. Chicago was ahead 3-0 in that game, 5 unanswered by Milwaukee. So with Beloit losing, the second-place team in the West, that opens the door for Quad Cities to gain a game on Beloit if they can come back against Peoria, but they're currently down to their final three outs there in Central Illinois. 1-0 fire is low. Peoria 4, Quad Cities 3. The Chiefs have been playing all kinds of spoiler effort over the last week's time, winning 4 of 6 in West Michigan to knock the Whitecaps out of first place. And now the step back and 2-0. Ground ball foul past third. West Michigan trying to hang in there against Dayton. 11-10, the Dragons lead the Whitecaps in Ohio. Top of the eighth, West Michigan currently down a run. They have the bases loaded and nobody out. So if West Michigan can win that game, they would gain a game on Great Lakes. Today started with a 2.5 game lead for the Loons over the Whitecaps. So that could be 1.5 tomorrow if the Whitecaps win. Here's a ball pummeled to center on a liner. Espinoza right in territory to make the grab. Two away in the ninth. And just as we say that, by the way, top of the eighth, West Michigan has just taken the lead on the Dragons. It is now 12-11, West Michigan over Dayton. So the Whitecaps, they could be the team possibly to be a club that has a chance to leapfrog tonight or get a little closer. Curio, the last chance for the Colonels, with South Bend doubling up Cedar Rapids 8-4. Curio belts a ball foul right field line. Yoendris Gonzalez trying to end the game for the Cubs and give them the opener win. Cubs originally trailed this game 2-0. Going to the bottom of the third. The 0-1. Popped up. Back behind the plate. Poteet a look. Ripping off of his mask. Can't make the play. Out of room. 0-2. 12-11 West Michigan. So as mentioned, the Whitecaps trying to hang in there in the division. With a Great Lakes loss today, Quad Cities just put the tying run aboard against Peoria in the ninth. They're down to their last three outs, 4-3. 0-2. Curio, the crouch stance from the left side. Twisting and turning Gonzalez. And a little pop fly is hit to the right side. Preciado was on the grass, now comes back to the...

0: to make the catch, and the Cubs win. The Cubs start the series with a W over Cedar Rapids. Doubling up the Colonels tonight, 8-4 on a historic night as well. Josiah Hartshorne was already the South Bend Cubs single-season home run king. Now he's the RBI king. His home run in the seventh, his 18th in a Cubs uniform. 82nd RBI, that is the most by a South Bend Cub in a single Midwest League season dating back to 2015. Congrats to Josiah. History made once again by the top Cubs prospect as part of a good win to start the week. The Cubs, 5 games away from the Midwest League postseason.
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0: Couple choices tonight. Obviously, you got the history man and Hartshorne. But don't forget, Angel Cepeda had another multi-home run game, his second within the last 6 days' time. Last Wednesday, Cepeda had a multi-home run effort, tonight as well. And that would mean if it's Angel, he will get back-to-back post-game interviews because he was the one that won the Sunday finale against West Michigan. Back last homestand to end that series.
1: Fans, it's time to introduce tonight's Pegs player of the game.
0: Tyler will be with our Pegs player of the game shortly. So please stay tuned for that. Then we'll get to the post-game show. We'll talk about all the highlights. We'll get to the scoreboard update and more. But now we'll go downstairs to Tyler and Angel.
2: What do you say? BK, thank you very much. Cubs win the series opener. How about we start and end September with a win? That sounds like a good plan. I'm here with Pegs player of the game, Angel Cepeda. Another multi-home run game, his second in the past week. Angel, how are you seeing the ball so well right now? You keep hitting all of these home runs. You're swinging a great bat. How are you getting it done?
3: I mean, I'm just, you know, playing the game and, you know, just having fun. That's it.
2: Simple as that, and you guys as a team are having fun. 3 more home runs tonight. And a couple dumps from JP and Noah Edders. There we go. Wanted to ask about one of the guys you're hitting behind at the top of that order. Josiah Hartshorne breaks the South Bend Cubs. Whoa, 3 of them. Okay, Alexi Lumpoy. Hey, at least it's hot. That feels good, right?
3: Yeah, that feels really good.
2: There you go. Hey, Josiah Hartshorne breaks the South Bend Cubs single-season RBI record tonight. You know, as a teammate of his, you've been with him all year long. How would you describe the year he's having, and how satisfying, fun is it to hit behind a threat like that?
3: I mean, it's just special what he's doing, you know. He's just putting the work every day, and it's just, you know, having him as a teammate, you know, it helps everybody out, and we're just grateful to have him, you know. And, you know, we're just happy for him for the season he's having, and, you know, keep going.
2: There you go. And you guys would like to keep going. You win to start September. This is an important month for you guys. Playoffs are coming up. What's the vibe around the group right now, and what do you guys need to do to have the type of success you want here in September?
3: I mean, the vibe is there, you know, in the clubhouse. You know, everybody, we're cheering us. You know, just play the game every day, and, you know, just like I said at first, just have fun and just play the game, man. It's, baseball is just a game, and, you know, it's a blessing to be, you know, out there every day. And thank you to the fans too.
2: Angel, well done once again. Another 2 home run game for you. He's your Pegs player of the game. Cubs win 8-4. BK, back up to you.
0: All right, Tyler, thank you so much. The Cubs win the ball game. 8-4 is your final score presented by Ford. Angel Cepeda, another multi-home run game, is second in the last week's time, and a history-making swing for Josiah Hartshorne, who not only now has the most home runs in a single season in South Bend Cubs history with 18, but also the most RBIs in a single season in South Bend Cubs history with 82. We will come back with the postgame coming up next on Sports Radio WSBT.
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0: Welcome into the South Bend Cubs postgame show on Sports Radio WSBT. Tonight from Four Winds Field in downtown South Bend, it was the series opener between the South Bend Cubs and the Cedar Rapids Colonels. And in the opener, the Cubs doubled up the Colonels. Your Ford final score tonight, South Bend 8, Cedar Rapids 4. I'm Brendan King here on the South Bend Cubs postgame show. With the win, the Cubs will hold on to the Midwest League's best record at 73-50. It was a threat tonight that the Cubs could lose sole possession of the best record in the Midwest League. If the Cubs lost and the Great Lakes Loons won, the Loons would tie the Cubs for the best record in the league, but Great Lakes lost and the Cubs won, so that'll keep the Cubs in front by a little bit wider of a margin. Again, the Cubs are 73-50, second half mark of 34-27. With the loss, Cedar Rapids falls to 47-78. They have a second half mark of 16-45. The final line scores in this one. The Cubs had 8 runs, 11 hits, and 0 errors. The Cubs just out-hit the Colonels by a single base knock. Cedar Rapids with 4 runs on 10 hits. They also did not commit an error. We played the game in 2 hours and 46 minutes. And this is a game that Cedar Rapids led 1-0 and ultimately 2-0 heading to the bottom of the third inning. Eduardo Tait would club a first inning home run off of Cubs starter Jostin Florentino. Solo shot came with 2 down in the top of the first. It was Tait's first home run against South Bend, although it was his 22nd in the Midwest League. He had not yet homered against the Cubs. Checked off that bookmark here tonight. Again, the Colonels would ultimately lead 2-0 after they got another tally in the top of the third. Leadoff double, Yasser Mercedes. He was driven in on another RBI by Tait. It was an RBI single, making it 2-0. The Cubs in the bottom of the third finally got to left-hander Michael Carpenter, the starting pitcher for Cedar Rapids. Carpenter would work scoreless innings in the first and second, despite giving up a base runner in each. Carpenter struck out 3 batters as part of his second inning. In between that, surrendered a double to Reggie Preciado. But in the third, the Cubs put it together, and what do you know? It comes with another 2-out rally, something this ball club has done exceptionally lately. With 2 outs in the bottom of the third, Carpenter had struck out Leonel Espinoza and gotten Josiah Hartshorn to ground out. But then a Cade Snell 2-out single sparked a rally. Snell nearly picked off a first base, stole second base cleanly, I should say, as Snell took off for second. The pitcher, Carpenter, who was a lefty, by the way, with a good move, threw over to first, and J.P. Smith, the second, nearly had him out on a throw from the first baseman to the second baseman, but the throw was bad and skipped past the second base bag, and Snell ultimately was safe. The Cubs then mashed 3 more consecutive hits, an RBI single by Angel Cepeda, followed by a single by Logan Poteet. Then Jose Escobar came up and sliced a double into the left field corner, plating a pair and making it 3-2 Cubs heading to the fourth. The Colonels would tie it just as quick. Another home run against Florentino. This time it was Ramiro Dominguez, his 3rd home run in just 5 Midwest League games. And we were even at 3-all going to the fifth inning. The Cubs were able to get out of the fifth inning. Right-hander Nate Williams fired an inning and 2/3 of shutout ball out of the Cub bullpen. Williams would work a shutout fifth and got out of that frame despite giving up a pair of singles to Smith and Fragosa. The Cubs took the lead in the bottom of the fifth and utilized the first of 2 home runs tonight from Angel Cepeda to give them that lead. First, though, it was a single by Josiah Hartshorn to set up the rally. Cade Snell plated him on an RBI triple to make it 4-3. And then the Cubs would take a 6-3 lead thanks to the first big swing of the night by Cepeda.
1: The 1-2. Cepeda reaches and skies it to right center field. That is deep, and that is gone! 2-run home run, Angel Cepeda. He doesn't know it yet. The ball disappeared, but it's out of here. And the Cubs lead 6-3.
0: 6-3 Cubs on the first of 2 bombs for Cepeda. Hoosier Lottery Powerball home run. That was Tyler Reedy on the call. Again, the Colonels would pick up another home run with 2 outs in the 6th inning. It was Yasser Mercedes going deep on a deep drive to center field that was against Eduardo Melendez, the Cubs right-hander. That would be the only hit and run that Melendez would allow to score. And it was 6-4, the Cubs still in front. Heading to the 7th, South Bend would put their big fingerprint on the game. mashing a pair of home runs in the seventh inning against Cedar Rapids right-hander Cole Peschel. And as we talked about, it was a history-making swing for Josiah Hartshorn. We'll get to the clip in just a moment. Hartshorn leading off the bottom of the seventh. It was already South Bend's home run king, the most home runs by a South Bend Cub in a single Midwest League season, crushing his 18th, but now he is the South Bend Cubs single-season RBI king. This was his 18th home run and record-setting 82nd RBI. Batting left-handed, here's the 1-1. Belts into deep right field. If it's fair, it's a record setter. It is! A fair ball! And a home run! And a performance center shot! He's the South Bend Cubs single-season home run king. And now he's the South Bend Cubs single-season RBI king. Number 82. That's the most by a South Bend Cub ever in a single Midwest League season. Hoosier Lottery Powerball home run. And it's 7-4. 7-4 on the big swing by Hartshorn. Home run and RBI single-season king with the South Bend Cubs. Two batters later, another solo shot. Angel Cepeda did not have a multi-home run game in his career until last week. On Wednesday, he did it in Wisconsin, and 6 days later, he has done it again. The kick and delivery. Floated right center in the gap. Back it goes at the wall. This ball's gone again! Angel Cepeda, a multi-home run game again! He did not have one in his career entering last week. And he's got two in a matter of 6 days. Angel Cepeda, he's got 11 now in a South Bend Cubs uniform. That would be more than enough for the Cubs. 8-4, and Yoendrys Gonzalez would take it the rest of the way. Gonzalez, in this game, pitching the final 2 1/3 innings. And it was Gonzalez giving up just one hit, walking a pair, and striking out 4. The winning pitcher is Nate Williams. He improves to 5-0 on the campaign. Michael Ross takes the loss for Cedar Rapids, and picking up the save was Yoendrys Gonzalez. It is a PNC empowering save. PNC Bank, brilliantly boring since 1855. Good win for the Cubs starts the week. 8-4 again is your final score presented by Ford. We'll take a timeout. When we come back, we will name our Pegs player of the game. We'll tell you what happened around the Midwest League and the Cubs organization and how the standings sit heading into Wednesday. Both the West Division and the East Division in the Midwest League still has room and still has plenty of crazy moments probably to come, because in the second half, nothing to this point has been decided yet as the Cubs await their first-round playoff opponent in the West. We'll come back with the player of the game presented by Pegs, as well as the scoreboard update next. And we'll come back with more South Bend Cubs postgame after this on Sports Radio WSBT.
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0: 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I'm Brendan King from Four Winds Field. 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With Tyler Reedy's postgame interview, Angel Cepeda was your Pegs Player of the Game with his second multi-home run game within the last week's time. Time to check the out-of-town scoreboard as presented by South Bend International Airport. A comeback tonight for the Quad Cities River Bandits. In the ninth, Quad Cities goes on to defeat Peoria 5-4. The River Bandits get two runs in the top of the ninth as Peoria led that game 4-3 in all of the sixth, seventh, and eighth. But Quad Cities is now going to take a three-game lead on the Beloit Skycart for first place in the West Division second-half standings. And Quad Cities could get a little closer to punching their ticket to the first round of the Midwest League postseason, as they will potentially take on the South Bend Cubs in the first round. The Cubs await their first-round playoff opponent. And again, it's Quad Cities tonight coming back to beat Peoria 5-4. And they will gain a game on Beloit because Wisconsin defeated Beloit tonight at ABC Supply Stadium in Beloit, Wisconsin, 4-2. So that is a major shift in the West. And again, entering tomorrow, there will be a three-game difference in the West Division. Tomorrow pretty much is a must-win for Beloit, and they're going to need Peoria to also come up with a big win for them as well. Peoria had been really playing spoiler over the last week and a half's time, but they blow a lead tonight at home to QC. How about the East Division, where potentially there's also another shakeup? Now, be it is not to leapfrog the Great Lakes Loons, but the West Michigan Whitecaps have come back to take a 14-11 lead on Dayton. West Michigan utilizing a 5-run eighth inning. They were trailing that game 8-5 after two innings of play. West Michigan tied it at 8-all after three, but then Dayton ultimately would lead 11-8, but now six unanswered runs by West Michigan. And if the Whitecaps win that game, they would jump to just a game and a half behind Great Lakes for first place in the West. Lake County tonight defeated Great Lakes 4-3, but also don't forget about the captains. The Lake County captains started today with a deficit of 4.5 games in the West Division. So Lake County gains a game on Great Lakes in their head-to-head matchup. They are 3.5 back. Now, Lake County is going to have to sweep that series against Great Lakes. It's a tall order. But with West Michigan in front of Lake County, all the Whitecaps have to do is continue winning, and they would stay ahead of the captains no matter what happens, because today started with West Michigan two games up on Lake County. It will stay that way. But again, due to the Loons losing tonight in Eastlake, West Michigan is within 1.5 games. So nothing solidified tonight. We did not expect anything to be solidified tonight. But over the course of the next few days, both the Cubs and the Dayton Dragons, who are the first half champ in the East, they could get a bit of a clearer picture of who they are going to meet in the first round. The last Midwest League game to talk about did not have playoff implications. In 11 innings, though, Fort Wayne topped Lansing 6-4. In the Cubs organization, AAA Iowa fell to Columbus 7-6. Knoxville at AA beat up on Chattanooga 12-3. Former South Bend Cub Kevin Valdez earns the victory in that one. And lastly, in the ninth, Myrtle Beach trailing Columbia 13-6. From Wrigley, seventh inning, the Milwaukee Brewers have got a 7-4 lead on the Chicago Cubs. Cubs led that game 3-0. The Brewers rattled off a big rally, four runs in the sixth. They also scored two in the seventh to get some insurance. However, former South Bend Cub B.J. Murray, in his major league debut, has got his first major league hit as well. It's a single for B.J. Murray. Congratulations to our guy in our 2022 Midwest League champion B.J. Murray, who in his big league debut has got his first big league hit. Again, our final score tonight, your final score presented by Ford, was the South Bend Cubs 8 and the Cedar Rapids Colonels 4. Our next broadcast comes your way tomorrow night. 7:05 start time here from Four Winds Field in Game 2 of the series. Tyler Reedy will have your pregame show beginning at 6:45. Right-hander Braden Spears starts for South Bend. He made his first South Bend Cubs start last week at Wisconsin, gets another opportunity to start this week. He had pitched in 21 games out of the bullpen to begin the year. He'll be opposed by another left-handed starting pitcher for Cedar Rapids. That is lefty Cesar Lares. My thanks to my broadcast partner Tyler Reedy and our studio producer Ty McBride. This is Brendan King, hoping you enjoyed the broadcast. We know that you enjoyed the outcome. The Cubs, with 5 games between them and the Midwest League postseason now, start the final week of their regular season with a W, doubling up the Cedar Rapids Colonels 8-4. We'll talk to you all tomorrow. Game 2 of this series, a 6:45 pregame, and a 7:05 first pitch here on Sports Radio WSBT. So long, everybody.
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8: Not in Seattle, at Fenway. So, was this like a silent suspension? Or was it just scheduled days off? I don't know. But Will Fleming did take to social media to apologize, and he tweeted out this. Since I have been receiving nonstop calls and threats, I felt like it was important to hop back on here and say, my comments during yesterday's broadcast crossed a line. I'm emotional and a fan at heart, and that bled into the broadcast. I meant no disrespect to the Yankees players or organization. I could and should have used different words. These rivalry games get me fired up. I apologize for letting the emotion of the moment get the best of me. So, Zach, your initial question, Jazz Chisholm stealing 2 bases in the 8th inning on Sunday versus Boston was Bush League. That's completely ice cold. Because at the time, and you heard them say it on the Red Sox radio broadcast, it's a 6-run game. I don't know what kind of participation trophy society that they live in, but a 6-run lead is it's certainly not insurmountable. Not in the slightest. Now, the game finished 16-1. If it was 16-1 and Jazz Chisholm stealing bases, okay, you have a point. You absolutely have a point. It was 7-1 in the 8th inning. Between 2 teams that are right next to each other in the wild card standings, still competing for division titles, trying to chase the Rays. They hate each other. Whatever the score was, honestly, didn't matter. It's the Yankees and the Red Sox. And as Austin Wells pretty spot on said it, Carlos Rodon, Yankees pitcher, spot on said it. He said, quote, pitch better. This is not the pat on your back league, and we're not going to be nice to you. Everyone's coming to take the food off your table, and they're coming to take your money. That's how this game is played. There are no nice guys. But again, maybe you'd have a point if it's 16-1 and Jazz Chisholm is stealing bases. It's a 6-run game in the 8th. You're not holding the guy on base. And so what do you expect? He's going to take second and he's going to take third. And then the Red Sox brought the infield in. Like, was that like the retaliation there? Is that the retaliation by the Red Sox? Oh, you want to steal third? And Chad Tracy brings the infield in. Yeah, what happened? You had two balls hit 400 miles an hour, 400 feet over your head anyway. And bring the infield in for that. I mean, and I saw Michael Kay, Yankees TV voice, say basically, you know, I don't think Aaron Boone said this directly, Yankees manager, but I think Michael Kay talked to Boone and is kind of giving this as a scoop that Aaron Boone was the one that told Jazz Chisholm to steal. And Michael Kay said that you could hear it on the Yankees TV broadcast that Boone is saying to the Red Sox dugout, like, hey, you guys can't have you can't have it both ways. You cannot hold them on and then bring the infield in and get mad when we're going to steal bases. It wasn't Bush League in the slightest. And I got a lot of respect for all the radio and TV broadcasters in Major League Baseball because it's not an easy job to do. 162 games, the daily grind of a season. Team you're calling games for is getting their teeth kicked in by your main rival for the third time in 4 days. And you got a polarizing player like Jazz Chisholm taking liberty against your defense that is, yeah, waving the white flag. Sure, well, you don't wave the white flag, and it's in a six-run game. Don't lie down and then get mad when the team puts when somebody puts their foot on your throat. When you're the one that lied down and the fight's still going on. Honestly, cry about it. And that's what Will Fleming was doing. And I think he realized shortly after that he was wrong. And that's why he tweeted that out. So, I don't know, for any baseball purists out there, 6-run game in the 8th inning, in a game that has playoff implications, you're not going to hold a guy on. You're going to get mad that he's going to steal bases. Zach, am I in the wrong here? Am I just a biased Yankee fan? Or, I mean, was this incredibly soft from the Red Sox radio team?
9: You know what this kind of reminds me of, and this is a few years back. I'm not sure if you remember it, but I believe it might have been the COVID season in 2020 when Fernando Tatis Jr. like first got called up. And I think the Padres were playing the Rangers, and it was a similar score, maybe like 6-1, 7-1. And he was up with the bases loaded and a 3-0 count, and he swung on 3-0, a meatball right down the plate. And he hit a grand slam to make it maybe like 10-1 or 11-1. And the Rangers were upset about it. And it was a whole controversy. It kind of reminds me of that, where the game is close enough where I don't think you could call it Bush League. And if the announcer wouldn't have said anything, I don't think anyone would have been mad. I just think he was the one that started this. So now, Pat, I'm with you. It's not like the score was that much out of reach that shouldn't have happened.
8: You're spot on. That's great memory, by the way. I just quickly Google searched Tatis Grand Slam on 3-0 count. Yeah, it was August 17, 2020. It was a 10-3 game. Bases loaded 3-0, and the reliever throws a meatball right down the plate, and he hits a grand slam. How are you unhappy about that? How are you unhappy? Because he didn't take it? So if he hit a home run, a pitch later on 3-1, it would have been okay because he hits it on 3-0, and you're going to groove one right down the plate, and the guy's electing to swing rather than take a strike on a pitch he can hit a home run on, and he does that? Look, don't get me wrong. I abide, and I do like when certain unwritten base rules in baseball are adhered to or followed, right? And there might be some retaliation for some Bush League stuff that gets done. That case of Tatis and this case of Jazz Chisholm on Sunday, not even close to the realm of the unwritten rules in baseball. I think the Red Sox, why are you waving the white flag in a 6-run game? Think about this. Jazz Chisholm doesn't take the base, just stays there at first and goes, all right, you know, they're waving the white flag. I can't do anything. It'll be a 6-run game going into the 9th. Then all of a sudden the Red Sox load the bases. Then all of a sudden you got the tying run in the hole and it's a safe situation and you got to bring your closer in. Like, I mean, are we kidding? Are we freaking kidding? Zach, nothing?
9: No, I'm with you. I don't think there's anything more to say.
8: Okay. All right. You got another one?
9: I do. Look, NFL cuts have taken place over the last few weeks all around the league. And, Pat, I don't know how you feel about this, but a lot of fans like to go nuts about this, I guess, because there are certain teams are making decisions that they disagree with. But I kind of think it's a boring time. Like, just wake me up when the 53-man roster drops. Usually not a lot of these guys are going to make an impact anyway. But there was one cut that came out this week that did catch my attention. And that was a former second-round pick in Will Levis getting cut by the Tennessee Titans. He is still not on a team yet. And I'm wondering how you feel about him. This is a guy that's very talented. And for our next prompt here on Hot or Cold, Will Levis will be the NFL's next QB reclamation project. Pat, I want to know your thoughts.
8: Oh, cold. Ice cold. I mean, Will Levis didn't even get claimed on waivers. We were joking about it in the group chat over the weekend, the show group chat, that he's going to get claimed by the Toronto Argonauts in the CFL. Look, I rooted for Will Levis. I thought he was going to have a decent season in 2024 when he was coming off his rookie season, and he struggled, but he had some glimpses. And then in 2024, Will Levis, in 12 games, threw for just 2,091 yards, 13 touchdowns, 12 picks, lost 6 fumbles, and he looked like he had no idea what he was doing on the field. Absolutely zero idea. To the point where I stopped calling him Will Levis. I started calling him Willie Beavis, like Beavis and Butthead, because he was just making butthead decisions on the field. And yeah, it's a guy that, you know, loved eating mayonnaise, right? That was his whole thing in the lead up to the draft. Will Levis is a guy that eats mayo, absolute sicko, lunatic. But yeah, he had a big arm and put up some decent numbers in Kentucky. And he said, I just didn't have the right coaching staff behind. No, I mean, look, we're watching kind of the same thing happen to J.J. McCarthy. Maybe he's the next quarterback reclamation project. Maybe J.J. McCarthy's the next Sam Darnold or the next Geno Smith. I'm not ready to just give up yet on J.J. McCarthy's career, but Zach, Will Levis's career in the NFL is toast. Toast. I don't know if he ever plays another NFL game in his life. And that's nothing against him. I mean, seriously, no personal disrespect. I don't think he's, at least that I know of, I don't think he's ever gotten any off-field trouble or made any controversies or even said anything that's controversial. I mean, again, I don't scour the internet for Will Levis quotes and what's happened in his past. Seems like a nice guy for all intents and purposes. Just does not have it, man. And when the Titans drafted him a couple of years ago with the 33rd overall pick, I think they thought he, you know, there was a chance he could be the next franchise quarterback. We're on to year two of Cam Ward now, and Will Levis just went unclaimed in waivers. I think that just goes to say what his chances are of ever succeeding again in the NFL.
9: You know, I think I agree with you. I would say like 95% of me does agree with you. But there's also 5% of me that thinks about what you said earlier in the show about Brian Callahan and him being maybe the worst head coach of the last decade. Like, I'm curious to see what Cam Ward looks like this year in a full season, a full offseason of the Brian Daboll program. Because, man, Brian Callahan, he didn't even call plays in Cincinnati. He had no idea what he was doing. So curious to see what Levis would look like outside of his system. But, yeah, the chances are definitely looking slim.
8: Yeah, absolutely. All right. So, Zach, you like Will Levis has a fan in you. You might be the poster child for the Will Levis Reclamation Project. And that is something you can stand 10 toes down on.
9: Pat, let me give you an example. I don't know if you saw this story, but the Tampa Bay Buccaneers actually decided to cut Jake Browning this weekend and go with undrafted rookie Jalen Daniels from Kansas. He and Baker Mayfield are literally the only two quarterbacks on the Bucs roster right now. Like, I think Tampa Bay would be a good spot for Will Levis. I mean, Zach Robinson, that was definitely an interesting hire at offensive coordinator by the Falcons by the Bucs, because he does have some familiarity with Baker. But I believe Robinson is a McVay guy, and so is Cohen. And Cohen coached Levis at Kentucky when he had his success. I don't know, just a team like that. I think a lot of these quarterbacks are super talented. They just need good coaching, and there aren't a lot of great coaches out there. So I think he would fall into that category.
8: Yeah. By the way, I think so. The Buccaneers, yeah, that was surprising to me that they kept that they did cut Jake Browning and Jalen Daniels, who they gave this big kind of audition to in the final game of the preseason the other day. And then they literally didn't score a single point against the Jaguars' third and fourth stringers. So you could ask, what the hell are they doing with that decision? But I'm pretty sure they brought in Easton Stick right? After cuts on Sunday, if I'm not mistaken, Easton Stick, who was the backup for the Chargers for a couple of years. Let's see. Greg Allman covers the NFL for Fox Sports. Used to cover the Bucs for The Athletic. He tweeted the other day, Bucs have their veteran backup QB, Easton Stick, who worked with Zach Robinson and TJ Yates with the Falcons last year, is signing to their practice squad. So, yeah, the Colts released Easton Stick, and I think the Buccaneers picked him up. So that's going to be their veteran backup, I guess, break glass in case of emergency, in case Baker gets hurt and maybe Jalen Daniels gets hurt or is not good enough. But, yeah, I mean, Will Levis, I think we've seen the last of him, but we'll see. Time will tell. 310-840-4910. We'll take a short break. We got some more items on the hot or cold docket to get to, including Odell Beckham Jr. back on the Giants. It's official. Plus, maybe the wildest story of the year. Sports, pop culture, social media. How a guy scammed over $1 million out of women by pretending to be an NFL player. If you haven't heard it yet, it's a doozy. We'll give you all the key details when we return. That's producer Zach Kroll filling in for Brandon Combs. I'm Pat Boyle. Phone number to join the show is 310-840-4910. 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
7: 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Will Arch Manning live up to the hype? And what will Lane Kiffin's first season at LSU look like? 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
1: We're at 87 on Thursday with a 30% chance of showers and storms. I'm WSBT 22 meteorologist Abby Wepler.
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1: All right, welcome on back. BetMGM Tonight, Westwood One Sports. I'm Pat Boyle. You can hit me up on Twitter at PatBoyle44. Last chance to get in on the phones or to send a text our way, 310-840-4910. Give you plenty of baseball scores tonight on a very important night for the NL wild card, the American League wild card, the division races. We're going to be covering baseball. Yes, football's king, and we're going to be hitting hot and heavy NFL college football every single night, including when we're on the air during Monday night football games, Thursday night football games. That'll be 95% of the conversation, but we will give as much love as we can to the September stretch run in MLB. With under 25 games left to go for everybody, things are heating up fast. One final update here tonight on my show, at least. Linnell Willingham coming up for Westwood One Sports Night at the top of the hour. One final update for me on the U.S. Open. Rain has affected the play for about 18 to 20 matches today. So it's pushed a lot of matches to tomorrow. But the good thing is there is a roof on Arthur Ashe and there is a roof on Louis Armstrong, the two main stadiums. And right now, the number one seed in a bit of trouble on the men's side. Sasha Zverev, who won his first Grand Slam title at the French Open in May, got to the Wimbledon final as well and lost to Jannik Sinner. He's the number one seed because Sinner is missing the U.S. Open with a knee injury, and Alcaraz, his ranking has taken a bit of a hit over the last 4 months with the wrist surgery. So Zverev is the number one seed based on ranking. He's tied one set apiece with the Italian Lorenzo Sonego. And it's looking like it's more and more of a dogfight between these two than anything. So in a tournament that has already been chock full of upsets, this would be arguably the biggest one of them all if Zverev gets knocked out tonight. He's never lost to Sonego in his life, 6-0 against him. He's rarely dropped a set to Sonego, but they are all tied up right now, one set apiece on Arthur Ashe Stadium. 310-840-4910. All right, let's finish here with one last item on the hot or cold docket. Let's get producer Zach Kroll back in the mix. Zach, tee me up here for what I think is the wildest story of the year.
2: Yes, so as we all know, Pat, it's been a crazy offseason in San Francisco, from the Kyle Shanahan car accident to Jed York. We even forgot about Brandon Ayuk. I feel like he's kind of taken the back burner lately.
1: Oh, yeah.
2: But there is one story that tops them all. And this guy goes by the name of Dejan Love. And I will let you explain what exactly is going on here. But is the Dejan Love situation and the other off-the-field distractions that I mentioned, are these stories going to ruin the 49ers season, hot or cold?
1: No, cold. I mean, if anything is going to ruin the 49ers season, it will be what ruins most 49ers seasons, and that is injuries. Or it'll be Kyle Shanahan blowing a double-digit lead in the Super Bowl. Right. It's like pick, you know, one of two things. Take the red pill or take the blue pill. You get to the Super Bowl and then you blow a double digit lead, or you don't get to the Super Bowl with a Super Bowl caliber roster because injuries get in the way. No, look, I mean, the Jed York stuff is disgusting and pathetic.

0: And, you know, we'll see how that ends up playing out. I don't think the owner getting into trouble for trying to solicit prostitution is going to affect the play on the field. I don't think Kyle Shanahan's car accident, although that, you know, could have taken an awkward turn. I don't think that's going to affect anything on the field. The Brandon Ayuk stuff, I mean, they're better without him, obviously. I mean, geez, that's a sad situation as well. This one, honestly, might bring the team together. So again, for anybody that hasn't heard this story, I think it's the wildest story of scam artistry I've ever seen. This dude who has never been close to playing in the NFL for over 2 years, I believe it was. Actually, since February 2022. So for the last 4 years, has defrauded more than two dozen women out of a total of $1.3 million by scamming his way and pretending to be an NFL player for the 49ers. Dejon Love, which again is his real name, and he would go by pseudonyms such as John Love, Avril Love, and Jordan Love, which, yeah, Jordan Love is the quarterback for the Packers, and maybe that was a good excuse. Like, he's like, no, I'm the other Jordan Love. I'm not a quarterback, but I am on the 49ers. This dude was meeting women on dating apps and on his Instagram posting workout videos of him on the beach, which, by the way, looked god awful. I mean, he has no athleticism compared to what an NFL player or an NFL receiver would actually look like. Bringing his helmet to the beach, bringing his helmet everywhere, a Niners helmet that he got, which is not a real team helmet because he's never actually on the team or in the league. But he made it, like, imagine creating an entire Instagram persona, social media persona, cosplaying as an NFL player when you've never even been close to being one. And then meeting women on dating apps. And I got to give him credit because the scamming was good. Like, you, again, it's fair to ask the question, how dumb were some of these people to fall for this? But like, he was creating fake bank statements. The stuff he's putting out on Instagram, again, outside of posting actual game footage or pictures with guys on the team, which, again, at the end of the day, like, do your homework. Google exists. Whatever name he was using, it's very easy to find that. Although I will say, I think Google AI's overview was actually getting manipulated into when you would search him. It actually was coming up that he's a member of the 49ers because his Instagram, it was like, you know, it links to the, when you search something on Google, like the AI overview will just reference a link, and it was a link to his Instagram. He's posting photos with cars. He's putting out fake bank statements. And then he's basically saying like, hey, like, here's this investment opportunity. Can you float me, you know, float some money? And I promise, you know, we'll make a couple hundred thousand dollars on this. He made over $1.3 million, finally got arrested on wire fraud and conspiracy to commit wire fraud with an 18-year-old who was supposed to be his quote unquote financial advisor. But man, some of the stuff this guy, the length this guy went to was just sensational. When some people would call him out, the doubling down, the tripling down. Social media had a field day. Some sports teams had a field day. Oh man, we can get into this more tomorrow. But Zach, good job. Shout out Zach Kroll. Shout out our guy Monty. Shout out Lee DeLapp. Shout out my co-host Brad Evans. Everybody else working on the show. I'm Pat Boyle. We'll see you tomorrow at 6 p.m. Eastern.
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0: They're going to beat they're going to beat UConn, and they're going to beat NC State at season's end. There's a real legitimate shot for this group to make it to a bowl game in 2026. There is. But I want to ask this question at 310-840-4910. How would you define success for Bill Belichick at Chapel Hill with the Tar Heels? 310-840-4910. How do you define success for Hoodie and the Heels? Because here's the reality. When you have a coach of Bill Belichick's ilk, I assume that you're routinely going to be able to bring in the top talent across the landscape of college football. And the reality is, that simply hasn't been the case. It feels eerily similar to Coach Prime at Colorado. Two dudes that have tremendous reputations, two dudes that know how to create pros, that know what it takes to get to the pro level. I assumed that people would be scratching and clawing and fighting to enroll at Colorado, to get a bag from Colorado. I thought people would be geeked up to get a scholarship from the University of North Carolina for football to come play for Coach Belichick. But that hasn't been the case. That hasn't been the case for Colorado or in the short time for Belichick at Colorado, UNC, rather. Hadn't been the case. Hasn't been the case. In terms of how I would define success, being in some Pop-Tart bowl, I don't want to disrespect the Pop-Tart bowl. That was probably the wrong bowl to choose. Everybody loved the Pop-Tart bowl. But like the Duke's Mayo bowl. Like, I'm a Hellman's guy myself. Like, Bill Belichick and company, making a bowl game is not the expectation. They didn't bring, you know, him to Chapel Hill to play in the Duke's Mayo Bowl. It's just not why they did it. 310-840-4910. How would you define success for Bill Belichick at UNC with the Tar Heels? Your call's next.
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15: Now, the latest forecast from the WSBT Weather Center.
16: Partly cloudy, warm and humid overnight with overnight lows likely to fall into the low 70s, but it will feel even warmer. On that same note, a heat advisory in place for Tuesday due to high temperatures right around 90 degrees and a feel-like temperature nearing 100 degrees. We'll see a mix of sun and clouds and an isolated shower or storm. I'm WSBT 22's Lynette Grant.
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0: But if they don't, what a terrible look for that organization. Are you kidding? And if I'm being honest, and Denton, let me know if I'm going too hard with this piece of it. I think Cam Ward should come out and advocate for that guy to get his credential back. If I'm being honest.
1: Yeah, it's not even like the question was that tough of a question.
0: No, not at all.
1: And as you mentioned, like, Cam Ward had a really good answer there. Like, there was a lot of nuance in his answer being like, well, I actually really love the way that we did this, this, this, and this. So, like, from a back-and-forth standpoint, is it a little aggressive, maybe? Do you want to just have media members constantly being like, hey, I think he sucked? Not the nicest thing in the world, but I thought as far as a back-and-forth went, that actually was a pretty smooth back-and-forth, and I think it made Cam Ward look a lot better.
0: That's what you want. Like, that's literally like press conference 101. Getting the player to give you that detailed of an answer to where he's really speaking and going in and giving you nuance that you didn't have prior. 310-840-4910. Are the Titans wrong for revoking that reporter's credentials? And then should Cam Ward advocate for the reporter to get his credentials back? 310-840-4910. Your calls plus the final hour of power next here on Westwood One Sports Night.
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19: Now, the latest forecast from the WSBT Weather Center.
20: Partly cloudy, warm and humid overnight with overnight lows likely to fall into the low 70s, but it will feel even warmer. On that same note, a heat advisory in place for Tuesday due to high temperatures right around 90 degrees and a feel-like temperature nearing 100 degrees. We'll see a mix of sun and clouds and an isolated shower or storm. I'm WSBT 22's Lynette Grant.
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0: 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She puts up a three. 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
1: Now, the latest forecast from the WSBT Weather Center.
11: Partly cloudy, warm and humid overnight with overnight lows likely to fall into the low 70s, but it will feel even warmer. On that same note, a heat advisory in place for Tuesday due to high temperatures right around 90 degrees and a feel-like temperature nearing 100 degrees. We'll see a mix of sun and clouds and an isolated shower or storm. I'm WSBT 22's Lynette Grant.
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0: bowl game is not the expectation. They didn't bring, you know, him to Chapel Hill to play in the Duke's Mayo Bowl. It's just not why they did it. 310-840-4910. How would you define success for Bill Belichick at UNC with the Tar Heels? Your call's next.
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14: Now, the latest forecast from the WSBT Weather Center.
15: Partly cloudy, warm and humid overnight with overnight lows likely to fall into the low 70s, but it will feel even warmer. On that same note, a heat advisory in place for Tuesday due to high temperatures right around 90 degrees and a feel-like temperature nearing 100 degrees. We'll see a mix of sun and clouds and an isolated shower or storm. I'm WSBT 22's Lynette Grant.
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17: Now, the latest forecast from the WSBT Weather Center.
18: Partly cloudy, warm and humid overnight with overnight lows likely to fall into the low 70s, but it will feel even warmer. On that same note, a heat advisory in place for Tuesday due to high temperatures right around 90 degrees and a feel-like temperature nearing 100 degrees. We'll see a mix of sun and clouds and an isolated shower or storm. I'm WSBT 22's Lynette Grant.
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0: live on Netflix from the Melbourne Cricket Ground. 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
14: Notre Dame football's mission of leaving no doubt begins this Sunday at Lambeau Field against Wisconsin. Head coach Marcus Freeman said Monday that his team has been working towards this moment.
15: I've always said this: these guys work a lot of days a year for 12 guaranteed opportunities, and this is opportunity number one. And we have to prepare that way, and we have to have that mindset as we approach this game. And so this is an extremely important game, and we'll reflect after the game of what type of team we are and where we need to improve.
14: Freeman said he wants his players to play hard while avoiding penalties that come from a lack of focus.
15: You know, the aggressive penalties, those come with the game of football, but we can't beat Notre Dame with pre-snap penalties because of a lack of focus. You know, again, I'm not worried about the big plays and all those things. I'm just worried about an efficient offense and an offense that continues to execute at a high level.
14: More to come this afternoon on Sports Beat with Sean Stiers at 5 p.m. Our coverage on Sunday begins at 3 p.m. with Game Day. Kickoff is at 7:30 on your home for Fighting Irish Football, Sports Radio WSBT. The president of the SEC's executive committee, Tennessee Chancellor Dundé Plowman, told ESPN on Tuesday that the league will not budge on its rule that NFL players cannot return to college. Plowman's comments come amid a gripping potential showdown between LSU and the SEC over the eligibility of former NFL players who have committed to the Tigers but have yet to be formally added to the roster. There's a court hearing tomorrow in state court in Baton Rouge where a judge will decide whether or not to issue a preliminary injunction, which would force LSU to decide to risk potential consequences and potential legal action from the SEC if the players are formally added to the roster. Number 11 LSU hosts Clemson in what's regarded as the biggest game on the college football calendar on Saturday.
16: Mostly sunny, hot, and humid today. High temperatures at 93, but the heat index values will be 100 or more this afternoon. I'm meteorologist Carrie.
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13: Now, the latest forecast from the WSBT Weather Center.
14: Mostly sunny, hot, and humid today. We're going to see high temperatures up around 93, but the feel-like temperatures 100 to 105 this afternoon. As we head into tonight, we'll be partly cloudy. There's a slight chance of a shower or thunderstorm overnight. We'll drop down to 70. And then partly sunny, hot, and humid again tomorrow. Chance of a few scattered showers and storms, but highs near 90. I'm WSBT 22 Chief Meteorologist Carrie Pujo.

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1: The Clash did, but, you know, here's the Beatles doing it. And it felt like, kind of, the Beatles are doing it. You're allowed to do it. Yeah, Paul.
2: It does feel like you're both arguing the same point because punk music and, you know, heavy metal both felt like kind of a middle finger at the time. Like, let's do something others aren't doing, not the pop rock.
1: Well, you know, the Stones had heavy metal and the Who before the Beatles did. It was just what the Beatles did with that song. In my opinion, that's all my opinion. It felt like that was ushering in a sound that we had not heard, and maybe that was the preview to what punk rock was going to sound like. You okay with that, Dylan?
3: Yeah, I'll allow it. I think we do agree more than I think people think. We also disagree a lot, too.
1: Yeah, we do. We disagree more than what people think, too.
3: That's also true.
1: I'm going to be in the confessional coming up here at the 30 seconds. Ryan Leaf is in the building. He'll join us coming up in a little bit. Talk some college football with him. Phone calls, update the poll results as well. It's a Pizza Wednesday. Todd is here. Bandage it all. Dylan in the back row. Marvin, Paulie up front. Yours truly. 1 hour in the books on this Wednesday. This occasionally an award-nominated program. Hour two right around the corner. Let me get personal here. Have you ever wiped with a piece of dry single-ply toilet paper and wondered, is this as good as it gets? Well, it's not. It gets a lot better than that. Right, Todd? Wouldn't you say that Dude Wipes gets a whole lot better?
4: Much better.
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10: What you need to know.
11: The Detroit Lions have placed running back Isaiah Pacheco on the injured reserve list. Pacheco is dealing with an MCL sprain in addition to a recent back injury that he suffered during training.

0: camp and will now miss at least four games before he's available to return. Detroit added Pacheco as a free agent this offseason to pair with Jahmyr Gibbs in the backfield after trading David Montgomery to the Houston Texans. Chicago Bears general manager Ryan Poles cast doubt on cornerback Kyler Gordon's future with the team. Gordon missed all of spring workouts and training camp with what Poles previously characterized as a delay in his recovery from a calf injury. The 2022 second-round pick was placed on the physically unable to perform list on July 28th and remained there as the Bears cut down their roster to 53 players ahead of Sunday's deadline. Gordon will have to miss the Bears' first four games. Indianapolis Colts wide receiver Keenan Allen is expected to play in the team's season opener despite his arrest on Sunday morning for drunken driving, GM Chris Ballard said. Allen was arrested and charged with operating a motor vehicle while intoxicated and operating a vehicle while intoxicated, endangering a person. The NFL has not addressed the issue and could well wait until adjudication before handing down any discipline. But Ballard said any internal discipline by the Colts will not involve Allen missing playing time, citing Allen's lack of character issues in his previous 13 seasons in the NFL. Kroenke Sports and Entertainment has reached a deal to purchase controlling ownership of the Los Angeles Angels from Artie Moreno. The company led by Stan Kroenke made the surprising announcement yesterday, saying it expects to close on the transaction in early 2027. Major League Baseball, which must approve any sale, didn't immediately comment on the news, but The Athletic reported the deal is being done at a $4 billion valuation, a record for an MLB team.
1: Mostly sunny, hot, and humid today. High temperatures at 93, but the heat index values will be 100 or more this afternoon. I'm meteorologist.
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7: We understand the factors that impacted Saturday's attendance. 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
6: And my advice to USC would be stop. Okay? Just stop. Move on, win your games, people will come out. It's Los Angeles. That's what they do. 51,000, 55,000, 5,000. Just win. You know what the temperature is going to be in Austin, Texas on Saturday? 96 degrees. I'm going to guess Texas will be really warm this weekend. I'm just guessing.
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6: Hour two on this Wednesday. It's a pizza Wednesday, so morale is high. Dylan, who's responsible for the menu, what are the pies today on the RecTech Grills?
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6: Stat of the day brought to you by Panini America, the official trading cards of the program. Labor Day weekend on NBC and Peacock. Back-to-back days of baseball action. Braves, Phillies, Twins, White Sox. Then Monday, Cardinals, Giants. Labor Day weekend on NBC and Peacock, which is where you can see this program Monday through Friday. Ryan Leaf, former NFL quarterback, now the lead analyst for the Pac-12. He will join us coming up a little bit. The Heisman Trophy winner, Robert Griffin Jr. III, will stop by as well. Phone calls, 877-3DP-SHOW. Tyler sitting by. He'll take your calls. I've been in on Kyler Murray with the Vikings. I have. For some reason, I think Kevin O'Connell will get him going. He's got some good wide receivers. He might have the best receiver in football. Maybe you could get him out in space, as they like to say. But
10: hot take draft?
6: Well, here's the problem. I just saw the over-under for passing touchdowns for Kyler Murray. Now I'm a little concerned about the Vikings. Over-under is 18.5 touchdown passes. That's lower than Bryce Young and Cam Ward, who are both at 20.5. Here's my problem with the Vikings. The Vikings, since 2022, are averaging just under 23 points per game. So they're 14th in the NFL over that period. Well, you got a great defense. Since 2023, the Vikings are allowing around 20 points per game. That ranks third in the NFL over that time span.

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19: Mostly sunny, hot, and humid today. We're going to see high temperatures up around 93, but the feel-like temperatures 100 to 105 this afternoon. As we head into tonight, we'll be partly cloudy. There's a slight chance of a shower or thunderstorm overnight. We'll drop down to 70. And then partly sunny, hot, and humid again tomorrow. Chance of a few scattered showers and storms, but highs near 90. I'm WSBT 22 Chief Meteorologist Carrie Pujo.

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1: A guy overseeing an entire organization when this is all said and done. 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
2: Ryan Leaf, USA Sports lead, Pac-12 analyst, and he'll be in the booth on Saturday, Colorado State and Wyoming. 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And then the following week, Memphis at Boise State. Great to see you. Thank you for sharing, as always. Robert Griffin Jr. III will join us coming up in about 25 minutes. Marvin will be in the confessional today. So 2 hours in the books on this Wednesday. One more to go. Todd is here, bandage and all. Incredible. Dylan, Marv, all of yours truly in the back room, guys. We say goodbye to Ryan Leaf. 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
8: Notre Dame football's mission of leaving no doubt begins this Sunday at Lambeau Field against Wisconsin. Head coach Marcus Freeman said Monday that his team has been working towards this moment.
9: I've always said this: these guys work a lot of days a year for 12 guaranteed opportunities, and this is opportunity number one. And we have to prepare that way, and we have to have that mindset as we approach this game. And so this is an extremely important game. And we'll reflect after the game of what type of team we are and where we need to improve.
8: Freeman said he wants his players to play hard while avoiding penalties that come from a lack of focus.
9: You know, the aggressive penalties, those come with the game of football, but we can't beat Notre Dame with pre-snap penalties because of a lack of focus. You know, again, I'm not worried about the big plays and all those things. I'm just worried about an efficient offense and an offense that continues to execute at a high level.
8: More to come this afternoon on

0: 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Kickoff is at 7:30 on your home for Fighting Irish Football, Sports Radio WSBT. The president of the SEC's executive committee, Tennessee Chancellor Dunde Plowman, told ESPN on Tuesday that the league will not budge on its rule that NFL players cannot return to college. Plowman's comments come amid a gripping potential showdown between LSU and the SEC over the eligibility of former NFL players who have committed to the Tigers but have yet to be formally added to the roster. There's a court hearing tomorrow in state court in Baton Rouge where a judge will decide whether or not to issue a preliminary injunction, which would force LSU to decide to risk potential consequences and potential legal action from the SEC if the players are formally added to the roster. Number 11 LSU hosts Clemson in what's regarded as the biggest game on the college football calendar on Saturday.
1: Mostly sunny, hot, and humid today. High temperatures at 93, but the heat index values will be 100 or more this afternoon. I'm meteorologist.
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18: Now, the latest forecast from the WSBT Weather Center.
19: Skies will remain mostly sunny this afternoon, hot and humid with a high of 93. Heat index values will be over 100 degrees, so you need to take it easy if you have to be outdoors. Tonight, partly cloudy with a slight chance of showers and storms late, remaining warm and muggy with a low of 70. Partly cloudy with a 30% chance of showers and storms on Thursday, highs near 90. I'm WSBT 22 meteorologist Abby Wepler.

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14: Down the right field line, and it's a fair ball. Colson Montgomery drives in one, and the windmill's on for Benny. The throw to the plate, not in time. A two-run double for Colson Montgomery.
15: Audio from Chicago Sports Network. Colson Montgomery had two hits and two RBIs. Randall Grichuk added a two-run double to lead the Chicago White Sox to a 5-1 victory over the Houston Astros. The White Sox maintain a three-game lead in the AL Central over Cleveland, which beat Toronto 6-1 last night. Christian Yelich capped Milwaukee's four-run sixth inning with a tie-breaking two-run homer, helping the Brewers beat the Chicago Cubs 9-4. The top three hitters in the Brewers lineup, Jackson Chourio, Bryce Turang, and William Contreras, went 6-for-14 and scored four times. Royce Lewis and Ryan Jeffers hit three-run homers during a 10-run sixth inning for the Minnesota Twins to highlight a 15-2 victory over the skidding Detroit Tigers.
14: Floated right center in the gap. Back it goes at the wall. This ball's gone again. Angel Cepeda, a multi-home run game again. He did not have one in his career entering last week. And he's got two in a matter of 6 days.
15: That's Brendan King last night here on Sports Radio WSBT. The South Bend Cubs overmatched the Cedar Rapids Colonels on Tuesday night at Four Winds Field, winning 8-4. South Bend shortstop Angel Cepeda hit two home runs in the game. First baseman Josiah Hartshorn broke the South Bend Cubs single.

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24: The NFL opens 1 week from tonight when the Seahawks host the Patriots. The Steelers begin a week from Sunday against Atlanta, and DB Joey Porter Jr. is non-committal about playing. Porter's in a contract dispute and is looking for an extension. Injury news, the Lions won't have running back Isaiah Pacheco for the first 4 weeks. He was placed on IR with a knee injury, and the Raiders are hopeful running back Ashton Jeanty will be ready week one. Jeanty recovering from an ankle sprain. Baseball last night included the Yankees 7-3 win over the Angels. Yanks took control early with three in the first, more than enough for starter Garrett Cole, says manager Aaron Boone.
25: Yeah, you got Garrett on the mound, and to throw a three spot up there right away was really good. So it was nice to see us, you know, cash in.
24: Meanwhile, the Angels in the news off the field. Rams owner Stan Kroenke announcing he's reached a deal to buy the Angels. The sale price has not been disclosed. The Angels are tied with the Rockies and A's for the worst record in baseball. I'm Matt McCoy.

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5: Rome here with your Rome Report. Let's just say this has not been the best 48 hours for our two biggest colleges here in SoCal. First, USC was panned nationally for next to nobody showing up for their opener against San Jose State. Even other coaches are telling their teams, it's going to be hot, don't be like USC. And now UCLA has broken off AD Martin Jarmond. Yes, the Bruins won multiple natties during his tenure, but that was not enough to offset the millions and millions of dollars the athletic department was hemorrhaging every single year. The point of moving to the Big Ten was to make money, not light it on fire. Then after he hired Deshaun Foster to coach the football team, there was no way they were going to let him rectify that disaster. So a committee was brought in and nailed it by hiring a rock star in Bob Chesney. But that was not Jarmond's hire, and it was not enough to save his job. As I said yesterday, do better, you all, because there is always a better party, and right now you're not it. 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
8: The NFL opens 1 week from tonight when the Seahawks host the Patriots. The Steelers begin a week from Sunday against Atlanta, and DB Joey Porter Jr. is non-committal about playing. Porter's in a contract dispute and is looking for an extension. Injury news, the Lions won't have running back Isaiah Pacheco for the first 4 weeks. He was placed on IR with a knee injury, and the Raiders are hopeful running back Ashton Jeanty will be ready week one. Jeanty recovering from an ankle sprain. Baseball last night included the Yankees' 7-3 win over the Angels. Yanks took control early with three in the first, more than enough for starter Garrett Cole, says manager Aaron Boone.
9: Yeah, you got Garrett on the mound, and to throw a three spot up there right away was really good. So it was nice to see us, you know, cash in.
8: Meanwhile, the Angels in the news off the field. Rams owner Stan Kroenke announcing he's reached a deal to buy the Angels. The sale price has not been disclosed. The Angels are tied with the Rockies and A's for the worst record in baseball. I'm Adam Coy.
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12: 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Now, why would that be? 2023, 2024, 2025. The Chiefs drafted 21 players. Their big hit is Rashee Rice.
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3: Now, the latest forecast from the WSBT Weather Center.
4: Skies will be partly cloudy tonight with just a few showers possible. Overnight lows stay warm. We're at 73. For Tuesday, we're partly cloudy with a slight chance of showers and storms, hot and humid with a high of 90. Partly cloudy on Wednesday, remaining hot and humid with a high of 93. Heat index values approaching triple digits. And we're at 87 on Thursday with a 30% chance of showers and storms. I'm WSBT 22 meteorologist Abby Wepler.
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6: The Las Vegas Raiders have officially named Kirk Cousins their starting quarterback. In college football, Vanity Fair today published an excerpt of a new book about LSU head coach Lane Kiffin. The excerpt covered his time as Alabama's offensive coordinator, in which then head coach Nick Saban told a staff member regarding Kiffin, quote, "Keep him away from the sorority girls. Make sure they've graduated college or are working a job," unquote. An associate of Kiffin's also said a local bar owner called him and said, quote, "Your boy Lane's back in here asking where the hotties are," unquote. In golf, Tiger Woods today had his driver's license suspended for 5 years as part of a plea deal in his DUI case. Baseball, the Cincinnati Reds have beaten the San Diego Padres 7-3. J.J. Bleda 3-for-4, including his 22nd home run. Braves have a 3-0 lead at Washington. Bottom six. I'm Isaac Lowenkron.
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5: Now, the latest forecast from the WSBT Weather Center.
6: Skies will be partly cloudy tonight with just a few showers possible. Overnight lows stay warm. We're at 73. For Tuesday, we're partly cloudy with a slight chance of showers and storms, hot and humid with a high of 90. Partly cloudy on Wednesday, remaining hot and humid with a high of 93. Heat index values approaching triple digits. And we're at 87 on Thursday with a 30% chance of showers and storms. I'm WSBT 22 meteorologist Abby Wepler.
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9: Welcome to the show. Glad to have you with us on this Wednesday. I had to stop and think about what day it was, even though Brian and Driscoll and I were just talking about what day it is behind the scenes before we started. I made up a little, you know, new little radio open here, and the internet didn't want to let it start in time. So we were just a little bit off in terms of our timing. Hopefully we get everything synced up here as we go along. But we got some new, fresh new opens for the start of the season, which of course is just 4 days away. Brian, I'm just going to say, you look like you're in mid-season, you know, condition right now. Are you okay? You look like you're dragging maybe a little bit as we get ready here.
10: I had to go to the eye doctor today.
9: Oh, I think the last 2 times we've done a show together, you've had stuff going on. Like
10: yeah,
9: medical
10: well,
9: wise.
10: It's I'm fine. I just needed to get a new prescription, but they dilated my pupils, and so light isn't the greatest thing for me right now. So I'm in my
9: as dark as possible
10: darker room here, but no, I'm great. I'm in mid-season form because I'm excited. We had a great show today, and we have a new format in our afternoon show, so we've changed kind of how we do things. We're still do, like, you know, the longer form shows, but different content, more rapid fire, covering a lot more, and I'm fired up, man.
9: Watch it. That's trademarked. That's trademarked material there. Yeah. Watch it. Watch that rapid fire.
10: Yeah, no, not rapid fire that way.
9: Oh, it's okay. I got you.
10: You know, instead of spending like an hour on keys to victory for offense and an hour on keys to victory on defense, we're doing all of them in 45 minutes. So, like, let's get to it. Let's get it. We do game records and breakdown. And we're doing a new college football rundown section where we just talk about what's the game of the week, big upset alert, clicks to pick, all that stuff. So it's just been a lot of fun. But it's a lot of content in the same amount of time, but just a lot more content.
9: I hear you.
10: A lot of varied content instead of like one topic for an hour.
9: I hear you. I hear you. Yeah, all right. Fun. They'll be kicking it off, of course, this Sunday night, Lambeau Field, Sports Radio WSBT, your home for all Notre Dame football games, home and away. Tony Simeone, Mike Golic Jr. with the call on the radio this year. Golic, I keep saying junior. Why do I keep saying junior? I even wrote out senior today, and I'm still saying junior. I don't know what it is.
10: Something happened that I missed.
9: I know, right? Yeah, they already kicked him off. He didn't even start. Simeone and Golic Senior. If I can get that right one day, I guess. I don't know. I'll find out. Well, it's Wednesday, and Wednesday is our Notre Dame football recruiting day. Vince D'Addario will be in a little bit later, but Brian Driscoll going to talk a little Notre Dame football recruiting with us. We're gonna start today with some top offensive targets for the 2028 recruiting cycle. I'm curious though, like kind of before we jump head first into that, with you know Notre Dame's kind of become a little bit accustomed to you know like primetime type games, Labor Day weekend, you know, like this first weekend of the season. Does that overall, you think, have a recruiting impact for them?
10: I think it does from the standpoint of it just plays into the Notre Dame branding of, hey, we play all over the place. We play all over the country. You come here, you get to play in Lambeau Field. You get to play here. You get to play there. I think it factors into a big picture, but I don't know that like Jalen Adai, who we're going to talk about later, is like, I'm going to Notre Dame. Why? I watched them play Sunday night against Wisconsin, you know, on NBC. I don't know that that is like the deal breaker. It's just that narrative that's, I mean, it's not even a narrative. It's the reality that you come to Notre Dame to play all over the country.
9: Right.
10: And you're always in prime time. You know, every year you're kicking the season off. Then why? Because people want to watch Notre Dame. It just kind of gets into that selling point of, you know, you don't see this team every year on prime time. You'll see this team every year on prime time. You see us on prime time because that's what the people want. And you get to play in front of big audiences every week and national audiences every week and play all over the country. And you get to the NFL, I can promise you, if you play at Notre Dame, it won't be the first time you've played in an NFL stadium. You know, that kind of thing is where I think it has an impact.
9: Well, yeah, and I mean, that NFL stadium thing, obviously with the Shamrock Series, they float around the country to, you know, mm-hmm. to some different places. And I've got to imagine, especially, obviously, there are some other programs that'll you know play some games from time to time, but with the Shamrock Series, that alone, Notre Dame, I would have to think, I don't know if anyone's you know kept track of this, over the last, what, 15, 20 years or so, they've got to be at the top of the leaderboard or close to the top of the leaderboard just in terms of NFL stadiums that they've played in.
10: Well, yeah, I mean, and also, Sean, if you think about it, they've, in the Shamrock Series, they've played inside of an NFL stadium, a basketball stadium, and a Major League Baseball stadium. Because remember, they had the Shamrock Series in San Antonio.
9: The Alamo Dome. That's right.
10: Yeah,
9: you said basketball, and I was like, hold it. What are we talking about?
10: Yeah,
9: Alamo Dome.
10: Yeah,
9: that's
10: the
9: right.
10: Alamo Dome. Exactly. And they've played two there. I think then they play Washington State there, and then they also played Army there.
9: Yep.
10: In 2016, they've played in Fenway Park for a Shamrock Series game. They've played in Yankee Stadium. And so it just fits that narrative. Again, I keep saying narrative, but it's a narrative built on reality that you do things at Notre Dame you just don't do anywhere else consistently. And well, hey, I played at so-and-so school, and we did that one time. Yeah, one time, you know, but Notre Dame does that every year, and I think that's part of the selling power of what makes Notre Dame different. And
9: yeah,
10: kids are attracted to that. When Notre Dame's good, that's a great selling point. When they're not good, I don't know how relevant it is. I don't think you're getting 5 stars when you go 4-8 because of that. But when you're good, it's just one of those selling points that helps you stand out amongst the other elite
9: right.
10: programs, and it's what's working for them right now.
9: Because obviously, in fairness, they've been playing, you know, as you just said, Army, mm-hmm. Washington State. Those games were both a long time ago in San Antonio before this, you know, this recent rise.
10: Yeah, but it just goes back to, Sean, the entire narrative is about how, oh, it was hard. I've used that word narrative like 37 times during the day. Apologies. But there was a narrative about, no, you can't recruit at Notre Dame. The top players don't want to go to Notre Dame and all these kind of things. And and kids don't care about academics anymore. And kids, and I'm like, no, that's not true. Kids still care about that. But if I'm someone who values academics, like, let's, you know, I've used Christian Wilkins as an example, went to Clemson, and he was from a private school in Connecticut, goes to Clemson, gets 2 degrees, and wins a two national championships. Well, yeah, okay, maybe the degree at Clemson doesn't mean as much as Notre Dame, but I'm going to get a good education. And my major, even though I want to do well academically, still football. That's what I want to do vocationally, is football. And you're not good at football, and this program's great at football. Myron Roll goes to Florida State, becomes a Rhodes Scholar. He's a neurosurgeon. You know, I mean, Reggie Bush absolutely could have gone into Notre Dame. But why would you want to go to Notre Dame back in the early 2000s when you could have gone and played for Pete Carroll at USC?
9: Sure.
10: The thing that's really changed, obviously, there's the Marcus Freeman effect. But the Marcus Freeman effect has resulted in wins. And it's not a coincidence that recruiting has really skyrocketed since what? Since they went to the national championship game. Because now we have the academics, looking at it from the Notre Dame selling point, we have the academics, we have the schedule, we play everywhere, we're independent, we're all these things, but we're also going to put you into the first round of the NFL draft. We're also going to help, you're going to get a chance to play for championships. I think that's been the thing that's really put this thing on steroids the last couple of years.
9: Absolutely. All right, let's talk some 2028 recruiting cycle, the 2028 offensive side of the ball. Should we? Okay, we're going to start with the offense. What do you see, I guess, as like the top priority right now?
10: Well, the nice thing that Notre Dame's in a unique situation, Sean, because the last two classes have been so big on offense, that they're really in a situation where I think they're recruiting for impact talent. They don't have necessarily a big numbers need, with the exception of maybe wide receiver, depending on how the roster shakes out. But I know they only signed two in the 27 class, Julius Jones Jr. and Jackson Coleman, who are also both off to great starts so far this year. But they only signed two this year because they signed five the year before in the 2026 class. So even there, you're in a three-man desired role. But it's like, hey, you got six offensive linemen in 26, you got five more in 27, so you don't need five, six more. You just need the best three or four that you can get. And I think that's really where the focus is when you talk about, from an need standpoint, it's continuing to upgrade the impact talent. I do think a position that's going to be interesting is quarterback. I won't be talking about any quarterbacks today because that board is still evolving right now, and I could see the staff, they're still looking around the nation for kids, and I have a feeling there's some 29 kids they're looking at that may look into reclassifying. So I think that's partly why there's been some silence there as well.
9: Interesting. That's what I was going to say. Is there at all a chance that they would skip 2028, or how important is it to make sure that you get at least a quarterback in every class?
10: I'm a big believer that you get a quarterback in every class.
9: Okay.
10: Now, it doesn't always have to be another Champ Mons. You know, if you get a kid that's a Steve Angeli that's going to come here, get his degree, be a great backup, that's fine. But let's say they skip quarterback in 28, and then all of a sudden, you know, one of the 26 kids decides to transfer because he gets beat out by the other one, right? And then all of a sudden, let's say Champ Mons comes in and beats that guy out, and he transfers. Then all of a sudden, you're sitting there in 2028, 2029, and all you've got is Champ Mons, or all you've got is Teddy Girard, or all you have is Noah Grubbs, and because the other guys have transferred. You always have to keep recruiting good quarterbacks, but just understand as a fan, not every year it's going to be a five-star, because if you stack five-star quarterbacks 4 or 5 years in a row, they're not all staying for 3 or 4 years.
9: Exactly.
10: So sometimes you say, look, this is a year where maybe we take a good player, but maybe more of a Steve Angeli type, an Ian Book type, where it's not a come in day one and start kind of guy, but he'll be a good backup, and then if his number's ever called, he can go win us some football games. I think that is where I could – sometimes I think it's good to have that kind of guy.
9: Sure. You just obviously don't want to be relying on that too many times in a row.
10: Correct.
9: Which happens.
10: But they haven't had that issue. Like, they've been getting dudes.
9: Right.
10: And this current
9: staff.
10: Yeah. That's partly why they're having issues in the 28 class. I would actually argue Brian Kelly recruited quarterback very well also. He just couldn't develop quarterbacks. I mean, there was a stretch. They signed Everett Golson, Gunnar Keel, Malik Zaire, DeShone Kizer, and Brandon Wimbush in 5 straight years.
9: Yeah, that's right.
10: And none of them finished their careers at Notre Dame.
9: Which is insane when you think about that.
10: Yeah, and none of them were better in their second year in the lineup than their first year in the lineup. You know, I think that was more of the issue. And then there was the stretch where it was like Ian Book, Avery Davis, you got Phil Dracovic, and then Brendan Clark. Only one of those guys was a top recruit, and you ran him out of town. And so, yeah, it's been a weird situation, but this staff has recruited the quarterback position very well. There's no question about that. It's going a good direction. And that's why they can be a little bit patient They don't have to panic because Trey Tagliaferri left. They can take their time, let it develop, and you know, like I said, see if there's some 28 kids that break out. You know, maybe there's some 29 kids that they're kind of keeping on the back burner for now until those kids reclassify, that type of stuff. So quarterback is the one position that that you can look at and say, hey, you can take a little bit more time with that.
9: Right, right. Talking offensive needs for the 2028 Notre Dame football recruiting class with Brian Driscoll. So, again, quarterback, still TBD. How about running back? Where do you prioritize that? Or, you know, like, who are some of the priorities?
10: Maybe? Yeah, this is an interesting one. It's a very good board. It's a good running back class. I don't know if it's as deep as maybe the last couple of years, but there's some kids at the top that I like. My favorite running back in this class, Sean, and it's a kid that's been on Notre Dame's radar for a couple of years now, and that's Zayden Jernigan out of Louisville. I don't know if it's Louisville. I think it's Louisville, Mississippi. You know, okay. Like in Ohio, it's Louisville, but right. In Kentucky, it's Louisville.
9: Right.
10: You know, I believe it's Louisville, Mississippi.
9: Gotta swallow all those vowels together.
10: Yeah, really talented back. 5'11", 195. I think he's been on campus like three times already. You know, I know people get nervous. Oh, Mississippi hasn't gone well. Yeah, it hasn't gone well, but the kids that have come from Mississippi and Alabama have turned out to be really darn good football players. And Zayden Jernigan's that kind of kid that I think fits the Notre Dame model. He cares about academics. He, you know, he's not a kid that's necessarily begging for to be promised. He wants to compete. He wants to earn. I think there's value to what Notre Dame has to offer. And, oh, by the way, Notre Dame has shown that you can be the number two running back your entire career and be a first-round draft pick. That's a big selling point, Sean.
9: It is.
10: You know, it's huge. So, I mean, if you're talking to Zayden Jernigan and he's like, man, you got Lathan Wisenton, you got Isaiah Rogers, you got Jonas Walton, you got Javion Osborne, man, I may never be better number two. Okay, cool. You can still be a first-round draft pick and play a ton. And there's a long history of that, even going back to Marcus Freeman's first season where you had 1A, 1B with Audric Estime and, Logan Diggs. So that's certainly a selling point. Zayden Jernigan is my guy in this class. He's a heck of a back. He's got great feet, great vision, you know, good speed. He's well built. He's got power. You know, he'll run through if he needs to. He can juke you if he needs to. But he's a guy that says, you know, fastest way to get to the end zone is that way, and I'm going that way. And I love that. And I think that fits the duo runs, the inside zone runs. You don't want a lot of dancing. You want guys to be patient, make their reads, and then explode through the hole. That's what Jaden. Or Jeremiah Love and Jadarian Price were great at, and Zayden brings that to the table. So with the success you had in 27, getting Lathan Wisenton, who I think is a stud. I think he's one of the most underrated backs in the country. He's an absolute monster. Isaiah Rogers has tons of potential. You really only need one running back right now, so you can be patient and shoot for a stud. And to me, Zayden Jernigan's that guy. I also – Aceley Brown's another talented kid from Mississippi that they're after. Tamir Brown's a running back I like from Pennsylvania they're talking to. And then, of course, there's Xander Edwards, who's the son of Mark Edwards.
9: Right.
10: Who's a really, really good back out of Florida. I like Xander Edwards a lot. I don't think the staff is quite as high on Xander as maybe I am or some Notre Dame fans are. Part of the reason for that is I just think there's a couple guys they like better, and I think Zayden Jernigan's one of those guys.
9: All right, interesting. I mean, obviously, this is one of the rooms that they've been doing, you know, pretty well in, especially over the last few cycles. Really, you know, I won't say starting with Jeremiah Love. I mean, you can go back Jadarian Price and Audric Estime before them as well. What about wide receiver? Because this is, you know, again, a room that's really started to blossom these last couple recruiting cycles.
10: It is, and obviously there's a lot you have to figure out as far as, you know, continuing to rebuild that, and hopefully there's some young guys that pan out. You know, right now we love the talent of the running back room or the receiver room, but, you know, those guys have got to go prove themselves, and that's something that I'm certainly looking forward to watching these next couple of years. But loads of talent, and you're in a situation where I think three is probably where you're going to want to go in this class. I do think there's a need to go out there and build up top players. And there's some really impressive guys on the board. But because you don't have like a need for five again, you can focus on higher level players. And it's a pretty good receiver class, in my opinion, Sean, so far. And there's definitely some guys that Notre Dame has on their board. There's an in-state kid on the board, Sean, a kid named Maddox Weil from Fort Wayne. And a very talented player. He's been in Notre Dame multiple times. He reminds me a lot of Jordan Faison. He's 5'10", 5'11". Not a burner, but has good speed. But he's, you know, he's quick off the ball. He's got great moves. He can stretch the field. He can make plays after the catch. you know, he's a kid that, you never know with Fort Wayne kids. Some of them really love Notre Dame. Some of them don't. And I don't, I think Maddox likes Notre Dame. We'll kind of find out just how much. But, you know, he's a guy that you have to keep an eye on. You always want to start with those in-state kids. And then, of course, Notre Dame has had great success at the position in recent years, recruiting legacies, right? You know, or not legacies, but, you know, young men.
9: NFL legacies.
10: Fathers played in the NFL,
9: yeah.
10: Right?
9: Yeah.
10: And there's one of the 28 class, Jalen Adai, who's the son of Joseph Adai, which,
9: right.
10: Number one, makes me feel super old,
9: mm-hmm.
10: that Joseph Adai has a son old enough to go play college football here soon. But I shouldn't be surprised. I played against Plexico Burress in high school, and he's got a kid at Notre Dame, so I guess I should already feel old. But Jalen Adai is a heck of a player, Sean. Smooth athlete, you know, not as thick as his dad was. You know, he's 6 foot, 6'1". You know, on the thin side right now as a sophomore, real nice feet, knows how to run routes, real polished kid. Not a burner, but has good speed. Reminds me a lot of Elijah Burress, honestly, as a player. He's considered one of the nation's top receivers. He's been in Notre Dame before. He really likes Notre Dame a lot. Not I'm saying that there's a leader, but they're legitimately a player for him. He's a guy. Marshawn Thornton from Mount Carmel in Chicago is another guy that Notre Dame likes that's been on campus. And then there's another young man from St. Louis. You know, they haven't done as well in St. Louis the last couple years. You know, they were really rolling in St. Louis for a while there, Sean. But there's a young man from St. Louis this year that I like a lot. He's about 5'11", 6 foot tall, named Ryan Richmond McDavis. Really dynamic player. Good route runner, has legit speed. But he's that kind of kid that I think Notre Dame continues to need more of. That's why I love Bubba Frazier and Braden Robinson and Julius Jones Jr. That kid you can throw a 5-yard pass to and he turns it into 50.
9: Mm-hmm.
10: Like you want more guys like that. And that's what I think Ryan I always kind of get his name wrong. It's Ryan Richmond McDavis is his name. And he's a really talented player that I could see Notre Dame continue to push for. He's talked about, you know, they're in his top schools. So there's some really talented players on the board, Sean, and Notre Dame is continuing to push for all of them and get snaps.
9: Excellent. All right. So the two top, I guess, skill positions, you know, other than quarterback, obviously, running back, wide receiver. What about tight ends? This is obviously an area where Notre Dame has done really well. Traditionally, they got a great 5-star in this class. They've got some other dudes in that tight end room still who are unproven, but we're going to see them. What about the 2028 cycle? What do you see there?
10: Sean, this is an elite tight end class, in my opinion, like elite tight end class. And so I'm very much looking forward to seeing what Notre Dame can do in that class. And the other thing I love about it is it's a great tight end class regionally. You don't have to go very far to get big-time players. There's a young man in Indiana that I like a lot, Theo Schott. He's a little undersized, but really smooth athlete. I know Notre Dame likes him. But my top tight end on the board is from the same high school as Dom Hulak, just outside of Chicago, Grant Bowen. You talk about players with the DNA. His dad is Matt Bowen. I know you remember Matt Bowen, played linebacker at Iowa
9: mm-hmm.
10: back in the day. Really good football player. He's the kind of kid, what I love about Grant Bowen, Sean, is he's legitimately a power forward Notre Dame caliber player on defense. He plays D-end. He could be a stand-up linebacker, but he's a big-time tight end, just an elite athlete, 6'4", 6'5", 215 to 220, depending on who you look at, speed, great ball skills. Like, honestly, I was talking to a buddy the other day. I said, you know what? I would consider trying him at just receiver. Like, he's that kind of athlete. Where let's see if he can play boundary. Let's maybe not put 30, 40 pounds on him and just let him go play X, you know, W.
9: Yeah.
10: He's that kind of athlete, that kind of pass catcher. But he also has the frame where you can try not to put 30 pounds on him, but it's not going to happen. You know, it's like he's that kind of guy, right? Uh-huh. That's how Tyler Eifert was. You remember in high school, Tyler Eifert was like 195, 200 pounds his
9: right.
10: senior year.
9: Right.
10: But you were going to keep him to 215, 220. He just had that giant frame. And Grant, I think, could be that kind of guy, but he's that kind of – I mean, he's an elite athlete, Sean, just a freaky athlete. I think he's one of the 15, 20 best players in all of high school football in the 2028 class. Notre Dame's on him. He's been on campus a couple times. You know, I think he likes Notre Dame a lot, but it's not a lock. I mean, there's other big-time schools. He's a national recruit, but he's the kind of tight end you throw a screen pass to, and he's going to make people miss. You know, and then I could literally see him playing linebacker or weak side end in the Notre Dame defense, like playing, not just being on scholarship, but being a factor. But at tight end, I think he's a game changer. And so he's a very talented player. And the Notre Dame staff is also very high on Trey Oyler. And I could see them taking two tight ends in this class. And if they get like a Grant Bowen type of player, then you also want to go get a Troy Oyler type of player, because he's more of a traditional Y. He's got good speed. He can stretch the field. But he's the kind of guy that does it in more of the traditional tight end roles. So, like, you remember back in 2012, they had Tyler Eifert and Troy Nicholas played a ton.
9: Uh-huh.
10: And Troy Nicholas was like the true tight end, and Tyler Eifert was all like, kind of like a giant boundary receiver that they would move around and sometimes attach to the line of scrimmage, you know? And, of course, Grant Bowen could be the Tyler Eifert, and Trey Oyler could be the Troy Nicholas. I mean, he's really that kind of player. Physical kid, but also a really good route runner, good speed, good hands. And I think they're in the game there. He's from Wisconsin, so this will be a chance to kind of get into his home state this weekend. But there's another big-time tight end to keep an eye on. I think Notre Dame's behind some other schools right now. His name is Braxton Rain from Chattanooga, Tennessee. He plays at the same high school as Arch Manning or Peyton Manning's son. Matt, I think, what's his name? I forget his son's name. But anyway, he's a big-time freshman player at Baylor High School in Chattanooga. So. Okay. He plays with him, big time Marshall. But he plays with him, and he's a lot. He's kind of like Ian Premer. He's that kind of player, 6'6", 235, athletic. Can catch the ball, can line up. So it's a great tight end class, Sean. Absolutely great tight end class. And it's almost like even if you didn't need two, you kind of should take two just to take advantage of how good the class is.
9: You might as well.
10: There's like, there's Jack McNamara from Chicago. He goes to Brother Rice, who's a traditional blocking type. You could see maybe them making a run at him, but it's a great tight end class. Great tight end
9: class. I mean, Mike Denbrock has already said, he's on record that 12 personnel is his favorite if he had his way.
10: Oh, yeah.
9: So, I mean, if you get dudes, get dudes.
10: If you get the right kind of tight ends, that makes a ton of sense.
9: Yeah.
10: Let's say in a couple of years you got Ian Premer's a junior and you've got Preston Frizell and Titus Hawk, and let's say you get Grant Bowen. Why would you not put two of those guys on the field as much as possible?
9: Yeah.
10: And that's why it's good to get the right kind of two guys. James Flanagan and Ian Premer are two completely different players.
9: Mm-hmm.
10: And James Flanagan is an old school lineup attached to the line of scrimmage and block and run seams and run options and crossers and things like that, where you could put him at tight end, and Ian Premer's a kind of a jumbo boundary receiver,
9: right,
10: that you can move around. Like, why would you not want to do that? Think of the matchup advantages that you can do if you can get elite players.
9: Mm-hmm.
10: And that's the key. James Flanagan, to me, is a big time talent in that role. Ian Premer is a big time talent. That's how Grant Bowen is. That's how Braxton Rain is as players. So, like, why would you not want to take advantage of that? And Titus Hawk is a bit more raw than those guys, because he's the 27 commitment. But that's because he spends his summers playing in springs and summers playing baseball. If Titus Hawk ever like focuses more attention on football, he's going to blow up and could be a really good player as well. So I just think it's one of those years where it's like, look, dude, take two. It's that good of a year. If you can get one of these seven guys, or two of these seven guys, you take them. You just can't say no. It's like, a couple of years ago, they were loading up at, or actually you could even look at it this year. They didn't need a fifth offensive lineman in this class. But you don't say no to Albert Simeon, who's the best guy on the board.
9: Sure.
10: And so sometimes you go past the numbers because you just can't say no to an elite player. And I could see tight end being like that for Notre Dame in the 28 class.
9: All right. Speaking of offensive line, let's finish off the offensive side of the ball today for the 2028 class. What are you thinking there?
10: Save the big boys for last. Mm-hmm. There's a kid from California, Sean, whose name is Lincoln Fealaafi, is my best shot at saying his name. He is literally a rising junior, just started his junior year of high school. He is 6'7" and 350 pounds, and he can move.
9: Wow.
10: A big, powerful kid. Has been to Notre Dame, likes Notre Dame. Obviously, the West Coast schools are on him as well. But he goes to J. Sarah in San Juan Capistrano. A big physical kid, mauler type of kid, but good feet. Like, he can legitimately play tackle. He's not that guy. You're like, look, you can bring him in as a tackle, but he's going to move to guard day one. Like, maybe that happens. I mean, we've seen that. Gerby Lambert did that.
9: Sure.
10: But he moves his feet really well. Like, when I think 6'7", 350-pound rising junior, I think Caden Proctor. Where he's a big physical kid, but you get him in speed situations, he's going to be in trouble. He's got the big old thick calves. But when you watch Lincoln's film, he's got a lot to learn technically because he's a rising sophomore or junior. So he's what, 16? But Sean, he moves his feet well. He's physical. He's smart. He's a big-time player. And then there's another offensive lineman from Illinois. It's a great year in Illinois. 28 class in Illinois is loaded on both sides of the ball. Wyatt Van Boning, who's 6'7", 280, physical kid, good feet. He's another one of my favorite offensive linemen in this class. And then there's, again, another highly ranked top 100 kid from Illinois named Joseph Friarditch. That is a really intriguing player. He's kind of like the guy that you've seen Joe Rudolph kind of like a little bit. You know, he's tall, he's skinny. You know, he's got to fill out a lot, kind of like Charlie Tom. You know, a guy that's going to have to put on some weight and get stronger and do all that. But he's got great feet. He's got length. He's got, you know, the athletic skill. And Joe Rudolph has tended to kind of like guys like that. He did well with those kind of guys at like Pitt and Wisconsin, and he's always looking for those kind of guys at Notre Dame. And Joseph Friarditch is that kind of player. You know, he's 6'7", 255. It's not what you typically think of. You know, it's a defensive end size, but he's got a great frame. They went after a couple kids like that in the 27 class as well. But he's another top 100 kind of kid that's, you know, it's like when that kid gets some weight on him, if he can maintain the athleticism he has, he's going to be a force. And that's another young man to keep an eye on. That's what I love about the 26 and 27 and 28 classes. There's so many big-time players in Illinois and Ohio and Indiana and Pennsylvania and Jersey. You don't have to go down south. And that's not always the case, or at least hasn't always been the case. But the fact that there's that many like top 100, top 50 caliber players is huge for Notre Dame. It's why it's recruiting in Illinois is so important. And they did a great job in the 27 class in Illinois. They're off to a great start in 28 with Darian Prescott. If they can do even better in 28 class in Illinois than they did in 27, this class is going to be filled with big time players that are close by.
9: I was going to say that'd be saying something considering how well they have done.
10: Well, there's just more of them,
9: right?
10: You know what I mean?
9: Right.
10: There's just more big time. There was like five Notre Dame caliber players in Illinois in the 27 class. They got three of them. You know, six. I'd say six when you look at the quarterback. But 28, Sean, there's like 10 guys that I would legitimately say that guy is a Notre Dame caliber player. And that's just based off 28 film if nobody pans out. And so there's three D linemen from Chicago alone. You know, and then we talked about Grant Bowen. We talked about Wyatt Van Boning, Joseph Friarditch, Marshawn Thornton. It's a great class, absolutely loaded class in Illinois in 2028.
9: All right. That's the that's a look at the offensive side of the ball for the Notre Dame's 2028 recruiting class. We'll talk some defense next week when Brian is back once again. Before you go, though, today, I know you guys raised some money for the Chad Tough Foundation, the family of CJ Carr, of course, mm-hmm. who runs the Chad Tough Foundation, in honor of his deceased brother, Chad. And someone in the YouTube chat is asking if you could share the Venmo for the if you have that for the Carr Foundation.
10: I don't have the Venmo, but what I can do is I can send you the direct. I'm going to put it in the chat. Send you the direct link to what they're doing. And if you go to Chad Tough, you go to the Chad Tough website. They have a link to it. But rather than sending it to me and then I have to send it to them, mm-hmm. just send it to them.
9: Make it easier
10: directly. And I just put the link in the chat down there below because I mean we don't keep any of that money, so it's just supposed to go to them. And then also they can give you the receipt that allows you to handle your business with the taxes and things like that. But Sean, we did a fundraiser yesterday. Tammy Carr was on the show, CJ's mom, talking about Chad and the foundation and the current fundraiser that they're doing. And the IB community donated over $4,000 in about a 3-hour period yesterday.
9: Awesome.
10: So
9: awesome.
10: The IB community stepped up big time. So I thank you all so much for that. Some of you, obviously, I see some faces and names of people that donated yesterday. I really appreciate y'all stepping up and doing that.
9: Very good. And for those listening, you know, whether it's radio live right now or podcast later on, you can also go to chadtough.org and they'll have more information and you can kind of find the information hopefully that you're looking for there. So very well done. Awesome that you guys were able to do something like that.
10: Yep. The Notre Dame fan base always steps up when there's people in need, and that's one of the things I love about this community, especially the IB community. So I appreciate y'all doing that.
9: For sure. All right, Brian Driscoll, our weekly Notre Dame football recruiting update. Again, the 2028 offensive side of the ball today. 1 week from today, we will talk about the defensive side of the ball for the 2028 class. Appreciate you as always, Brian. I will see you this weekend.
10: Looking forward to it.
9: All right. Vince D'Addario joins me next. We've got more Notre Dame football talk coming up on Weekday Sports Beat with IrishBreakdown.com.
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21: Now, the latest forecast from the WSBT Weather Center.
6: skies will be partly cloudy tonight with just a few showers possible. Overnight lows stay warm. We're at 73. For Tuesday, we're partly cloudy with a slight chance of showers and storms, hot and humid with a high of 90. Partly cloudy on Wednesday, remaining hot and humid with a high of 93. Heat index values approaching triple digits. And we're at 87 on Thursday with a 30% chance of showers and storms. I'm WSBT 22 meteorologist Abby Wepler.
9: 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Jumping in right now, fresh off, an hour or so of this and that and whatever behind the scenes mischief he could get into. Vince Dedario, how are you, sir?
0: There may or may not have been a 20-minute cat nap that I had to get in there as well.
9: I was starting to think that you fell asleep after I gave you the 5-minute warning there going into the break. I was like,
0: it was more like I got home from work around the normal time, and then I just was on the couch like, broop, done. And then about 5:10, 5:15, I was like, oh, I should probably get these podcasts up. You know, so.
9: Why not?
0: Worked out pretty well, and looks like you guys were having a great time, so
9: yeah.
0: Who am I to interrupt?
9: Just rolling with it, talk a little recruiting, the way it goes, so.
0: Going to get these guys on campus,
9: days. I know, it's coming up, it's.
0: I will say this, based on, you know, getting that tour and everything of the new Shields Family Hall, I would love to be a recruit that just gets to walk through there and like all the audio visual TVs and banner, like just everything they've got in there, just have it geared towards the recruits and like have their highlights up and have, you know, their pictures. And I can only imagine how cool that would be.
9: Nice. Nice.
0: You think recruiting is going well now?
9: I know, right? Fighting Irish Warrior says Vince finished his Pizza Hut personal pan pizza and passed out. That actually sounds pretty good right now. Little personal pan pizza? That used to be the thing back in the day. Did you? Really?
0: Tuesday nights, for everybody out there, give a little plug. Pizza Hut personal pan pizzas, $3 on Tuesday nights.
9: No kidding.
0: That's a Dedario family tradition all of a sudden.
9: Man. That feels like
0: $15.
9: Feels like the sales staff here at the station needs to be getting on that. That feels like something we could really promote on this show.
0: $1,
9: $3 personal pan pizzas,
0: $3. It's amazing.
9: Can't beat that.
0: I'm telling you.
9: Especially when you know, only got 18 kids. I mean,
0: well, and everybody wants something different on their pizza.
9: Yeah.
0: Well, you got yourself a personal pan.
9: I mean, literally, you can eat for less than $20. A family of five can eat for less than $20, and you all get your own pizza there. Like,
0: I'm just saying.
9: Can't go wrong.
0: I'm just saying.
9: Now I'm starving is what
0: I know,
9: it is.
0: No, right?
9: I wish they had those on Sunday morning. We could do that on our way to Green Bay.
0: Telling you, our driver sent me over a bit of an itinerary with some lunch options.
9: Oh, okay.
0: Send that your way.
9: All right, good to know.
0: So,
9: good to know. I'm excited to hear that. I was wondering what the itinerary was going to look like on Sunday. So
0: yeah, you have to send that one your way.
9: Our driver. Yeah, we are hiring a driver. By the way, car service.
0: It's not Tommy, unfortunately.
9: Yeah, that's right. All right, I wanted to play this Stanford Steve. From College Game Day, he likes Notre Dame, and he was on with Ryan Russillo recently, and Stanford Steve had this to say about the Fighting Irish.
21: You have Notre Dame number one. Mm-hmm. Why do you think they're winning the national championship?
22: I think the defense is the best in the country. I think the offensive line will be a top two, maybe top group in the country. I think CJ Carr takes the monster step. This year, you talk to people around the program, and he's got the goods. He's got it, if people want to use that term. Defense, Leonard Moore's the best player in the sport, in my opinion. And you look at the linebackers back, and the defensive line. I look at, you know, the edge guys that are a year old, they look ridiculous. And on top of that, they don't really play any quarterbacks. So I think that defense is going to feast. I absolutely hated the decision not to play in the bowl game last year. Whatever the reason it was, I thought it looked pretty selfish. But I will say this, being on bad teams or underachieving teams in college, being a part of that, it brings a totally different mindset to your off-season workouts. Like, coaches don't have to be the asshole and get in your face and make sure you're finishing past the line or, you know, doing an extra sprint. Like, there's a mentality there where it's like, we're not letting this happen again.
9: All right, there you go. Stanford Steve. Irish Gordian knot in the YouTube chat. Not a fan of Stanford Steve,
0: not a fan.
9: Apparently. You don't hear a lot of people. Look, there's a lot of praise coming Notre Dame's way right now. You don't hear, like, that much praise stacked up one after the other, though. You know, it's like it's much easier to pick apart the criticism, I think, than the praise. So I don't know. I guess first, did anything there in that laundry list of praise from Stanford Steve stand out to you?
0: Well, the one thing he did not say is, man, they gotta replace that backfield, the two first rounders.
9: Very true. Very so true.
0: Like, I will give Stanford Steve credit that he went with a little bit of a deeper analysis.
9: Well, and look, when you look at all the things that he was talking about there, he obviously spent time. He spent much more than just a cursory amount of time. Yes. Glossing over, you know, the Notre Dame short list of things. He actually took a look at them and did a little bit more of a deep dive on Notre Dame, I think, than a lot of people have done this offseason.
0: And he also said Stanford stunk when he was there, which I thought was funny as well.
9: Very true.
0: So, no, I mean, look, he's saying a lot of the things that we're saying. And, I mean, I appreciate the deeper dive than we've seen from some other people. I think... I mean, I hate to say that I agree with. I could take or leave Stanford Steve, but in this particular moment, I mean, I think he kind of hit the nail on the head.
9: Yeah, look, we're still in the off season, you know? Like we're talking about things that other people are talking about, right? So,
0: 100%, 100%.
9: I mean, we're 4 days away. We're almost there, but
0: yeah.
9: I mean, the only thing that I really would probably take exception with is him saying they don't really play any quarterbacks. I mean, I don't know if that's just a nice way of what everybody else is saying, that they don't play anybody, but I mean Darian Mensa and Jennings down at SMU, like,
0: right?
9: I guess your opinions may vary on Bear Bachmeier, but that's still a quarterback and a team that obviously a lot of people have some expectations. It would go in that order, though. Mensa and then Jennings. And then Bachmeier, I think that's a decent amount. You know, the guy that they're going to see this weekend, he's got something to prove. Now, do we think he's a great passer? No, we think he's a great athlete who can obviously do some damage with his legs, as Indiana found out last year. Vince is shaking his head. So, you know, I don't know where you want to include Colton Joseph on the list.
0: Just no respect for Steve Angeli. That's all I heard.
9: It's the end of the season, Vince. I completely forgot about Steve Angeli. You're right. I didn't realize you were going to go there. Could be. No. I still think that if Angeli is able to stay upright all year, if he's able to stay healthy, I think that Syracuse could win 7 or 8 games this year. If Angeli is able to stay healthy all year.
0: He's a good quarterback. He showed that last year before he got hurt. He's a good quarterback. He just wasn't going to pass up CJ Carr. You could say that about a lot of people, a lot of quarterbacks out there in this country, mm-hmm. that if they were on the same team as CJ Carr, it just wasn't going to happen. Like, it just is what it is. And you could make the case for any quarterback in the country that they wouldn't have passed up CJ Carr. You know what I mean? So he had to leave if he wanted to be a starter. I have no ill will towards Steve Angeli. I was obviously giving you a hard time.
9: I know.
0: Yeah, I agree with you with the quarterbacks that you brought up. I would say if he can stay healthy, Steve would be on the list of the top five quarterbacks that Notre Dame's going to face.
9: And you know, and again, like you, it's a blanket statement. And again, I'm not trying to like hyper analyze what he said about the quarterbacks, but it's just like the criticism of the schedule. There's a lot of teams, as we've mentioned, Indiana all offseason. There are in Miami. For that matter, the only ranked team that Miami has on its schedule this year is Notre Dame. So, I realize this conversation wasn't about Miami, but it's just still, there are a lot of other teams that you could make the same statements about, whether it is general schedule or the amount of quarterbacks they're going to play and all those different kind of things. I feel like they're just there are a lot of other teams that you could say the same things about that it just doesn't seem like we necessarily hear those kind of things.
0: We don't hear those things when it comes to the schedule, because whenever anybody talks about Notre Dame, it's they don't play anybody, you know, that whole thing, and it's tired. Like I'm between that and, well, you got two running backs, went to the NFL first round. Like, those are the two things that I'm just kind of getting sick of hearing from people when they discuss Notre Dame. And so I was glad to really not hear that necessarily from him. He did the whole no quarterback thing.
9: Yeah.
0: But he didn't say schedule. So, I mean, I give him props for that.
9: Didn't say schedule, didn't say running backs, you know? So, right. To me, that elevates the whole the whole thought process.
0: It really does. You know? To your point in the outline, you said about the bowl game. I didn't know if you were going to bring that up or if we passed that up or not.
9: I was, but
0: okay.
9: Go ahead. Like, if they had it to do over again, do you think that they should play in the bowl game? Chris Zorich was, you know, finished up talking about bowls yesterday, okay, because he heard us picking, you know, like at the worthiness of bowl games recently. He was listening,
0: gotcha,
9: to the show. He's in on, you know, like going to bowls and the whole, yeah, thing. So, what do you think?
0: Well, okay. So, I used to be very, very, very into going to bowls because it's an opportunity to celebrate your season. You know, not everybody's going to be playing for the national championship. Not everybody's going to get into the CFP. So, like, going to a bowl game used to be this, it's kind of, like I said, a celebration of how your season went and what you were able to do. Okay, so that was one piece of it. The other piece of it was the extra practice time that you get, and that can be invaluable, you know, for people that are going to be on the team next year and like that kind of stuff. So those are the two reasons I thought bowl games were, you know, big time and that you should go to them if you can. I was upset when Notre Dame decided not to go to a bowl game. I was. I was the first one to say it. I'm not going to go back and, you know, have revisionist history and be like, ha ha, they should. I'm glad they turned it down. I was upset. I thought that they should go to the bowl game. And so looking back on it, I would have liked to see them go to a bowl game. I would have liked to see. Now, obviously, hindsight is 20/20. Did they need to go to a bowl game to be a successful team this year? No, because they returned a ton of dudes.
9: Right.
0: Like there's a lot of returning talent on this team that those extra practices probably weren't going to do Notre Dame a whole lot of good, if I'm being honest, right? Would the team have been a shell of itself, you know, with opt-outs and
9: see, and that's
0: else?
9: The thing. Like,
0: that's a new thing.
9: I think you can make a case for the practice part of thing, like guys who were on the roster, because there would have been so many guys who would have either opted out or, you know, just sat out because of injuries that they were, right, playing with over the course of the season that they wouldn't have played in a bowl game. So you would have got a lot of younger guys, a couple weeks of reps, yeah, and practice and things like that. But as it turned out,
0: right,
9: like, they, exactly, didn't have to amend their offseason the way they did when they went to the national championship game 2 years ago. They were able to get into their offseason conditioning program much earlier, and I think, right, that is, we're going to see that pay a lot of dividends for them, mm-hmm, this season. They were also able to rest up, get healthy, you know, like guys were able to get their procedures done, and other guys who were just, look, it's football, and over the course of 12 games, even if you don't have a serious injury, you're banged up playing football. Sure. So they were able to recover earlier, mm-hmm, and then they, you know, they got in, they did their spring work, they had their full spring practices and things like that. So I don't think, yeah, that there would have been enough
0: bang
9: other, yeah, bang, yeah, for your butt. Pros. That's probably a good way to put it. Enough pros to outweigh it, just to say you had to go. And as I've said before, they're under no obligation to essentially be free entertainment on ESPN or, you know, whatever other network for America. Like, you know, like, that's, bowls are optional. Notre Dame,
0: yeah,
9: they're under no obligation to accept that if they don't,
0: no,
9: want to.
0: They're absolutely under no obligation to go to a bowl game. That is first and foremost, which is, like, I'm cool with Notre Dame doing it because, like I said before, and people are kind of pushing back in the chat, which I totally get, you're not understanding the point that I'm making. For a team like Notre Dame, who got left out of the playoff and things like, there's nothing to celebrate at that point. Like, going to a bowl game for Notre Dame in that moment that wasn't a
9: thing. Was obviously like it was not an achievement. Right. Very low rung consolation prize is what it would have been.
0: Now, if you go 8-4 and the year before that you won like 5 games or something like that, like go celebrate that season in the Bahamas or wherever, you know, your bowl game is. Like that is a time when you can go celebrate your season, right? You go 8-4, 9-3, you know, you're not really a CFP kind of team, and you know, I could rattle off 30, 40 teams that are never going to be in the CFP conversation who look at bowls completely differently than the Notre Dames, the Miamis, the Georgias of the world.
9: You know, and look, with the 4-team playoff, it was obviously you had two, you know, big, you know, what used to be, you know, like New Year's Six bowls, essentially, as your semifinal games and then a national championship game. But you still had New Year's Six bowls where there was prestige in going to those kind of bowl games.

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1: There's a difference in teams that are, you know, like 5-6 going into their last game, or 6-6, you know, like 6-5, and they're sort of trying to earn something, to, you know, to finish with something to feel good about. This obviously would be the farthest thing from something to feel good about for a team like Notre Dame, that spent a month being ranked ahead of a team that leapfrogged ahead of them at the end of the selection process, you know, and that's part of it as well. And you can say they took their ball and went home, or whatever you want to say. You know, again, like,
2: this wasn't worth it.
1: No,
2: you know,
1: I don't think so either.
2: John Murray says the people who support Notre Dame were planning on going to a bowl game should have been considered. Yeah, I wanted to go to the bowl game. I wanted to go someplace warm over my Christmas break slash birthday time. Like, that's what I wanted. But guess who doesn't care about that?
1: Right.
2: Notre Dame.
1: Again,
2: they don't care.
1: They're not under any obligation to entertain you.
2: No.
1: Like, for an extra game.
2: Not even a little bit.
1: Right.
2: And,
1: like,
2: if, you know, Notre Dame goes to a lower tier bowl game, they're going to lose money going to that bowl game.
1: Right.
2: And so there's no point from a financial standpoint. Right?
1: Yeah. Because
2: of all the people they take and all the things that they do. Like, there's just, it's not worth it. And I get that looking back. Like I said, in the moment, I was mad because I couldn't go.
1: But I mean, you know, seriously, John, like, do you think that that's a discussion that Notre Dame, like, legitimately, do you think that's a discussion that Notre Dame needs to have? Like, Pete Bavakwa needs to sit down and Marcus Freeman and say, now, look, we've got to consider there are a lot of Notre Dame fans who want to pack up their family and go someplace warm and go to a game. Like, do you really think that that needs to be taken into consideration?
2: I do not.
1: I don't either.
2: I do not.
1: And I'm not saying, you know, like, the fans don't matter, but, like, that's the farthest thing.
2: But in this regard.
1: Yeah, like, in this kind of instance, the sole priority is what your team needs. And the leadership of the team last year determined that, like, player leadership of the team determined that they didn't want to play that game because the game that they would have, like, the team that they would have put on a field in that bowl game would not have been the team that they played with over the course of 12 games. That was ultimately what they decided.
2: Yep.
1: So, and I understand. John says it should be taken into consideration. Okay.
2: Yeah.
1: Duly noted.
2: Duly noted.
1: We'll just have to agree to disagree on that one, you know, because again, like, you may think that's great, and that's a great, you know, fun little family vacation. Let's, you know, let's go to Orlando. Or is that where the Pop-Tarts Bowl is? Orlando, I think.
2: Shoot, all right. I think it's in Florida.
1: It's in Florida. But, okay, yeah, let's pack up, and it's warm, and we'll, you know, have fun in Florida. But in the meantime, as Vince just said, and this is absolutely true, Notre Dame would have lost money on going to the Pop-Tarts Bowl because you just – those kind of bowl games are not money-making propositions. That's the other side of the bowls, where, like, they might mean something to the communities and the civic, you know, like, all that, the Chamber of Commerce and all those different things in all these different cities. But that's, like, they stand to gain the most of it. The cities themselves 100%. Stand to gain the most of it, and it is actually the teams from a and the schools from a financial standpoint that gain little to nothing out of going to these minor bowl games, because there are all kinds of ticket guarantees and all these other things that are included in that. And, you know, like, John and his family might have been completely happy going to see the Pop-Tarts Bowl or whatever bowl that Notre Dame would be in, but how many other people would have felt the same? How many other people, you know, were actually going to pony up and buy those kind of tickets? Because, again, even as a fan, it's also a consolation, like a low-rung consolation prize, right? When you're thinking you're going to go to the playoffs as the alternative.
2: And specifically to the Pop-Tarts Bowl, I'm glad Notre Dame didn't debase themselves to the Pop-Tarts Bowl. Like, I just, I've been on record. I just, the Pop-Tarts Bowl is just so much nonsense, and it's just, it's a circus.
1: Yeah. All right, let's take a break. When we come back, Lou Holtz. Notre Dame has finally announced what's going on to honor Lou Holtz this season. We will talk about that in rapid fire and more in rapid fire in the 6 o'clock hour of the show on a weekday sports beat with IrishBreakdown.com.
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4: And here's what you need to know.
5: The NBA has issued the following discipline in the Kawhi Leonard Los Angeles Clippers salary cap circumvention scandal. The Clippers have been stripped of five

0: first-round draft picks and have been fined $30 million. Owner Steve Ballmer has been suspended for 1 year. President of Basketball Operations Lawrence Frank has been suspended for 6 months. Kawhi Leonard ordered to pay $700,000 in restitution but was not disciplined further. Leonard's former business rep, Uncle Dennis Robertson, has been banned from all NBA-related business dealings for 5 years. NBA Commissioner Adam Silver saying in a statement, quote, "I am deeply disappointed by the flagrant violations of our rules and by the Clippers' institutional and leadership failures that led to this misconduct," unquote. I'm Isaac Lohengrin.
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0: to Blake. 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
1: 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Now, the latest forecast from the WSBT Weather Center.
2: Skies will be partly cloudy tonight with just a few showers possible. Overnight lows stay warm. We're at 73. For Tuesday, we're partly cloudy with a slight chance of showers and storms, hot and humid with a high of 90. Partly cloudy on Wednesday, remaining hot and humid with a high of 93. Heat index values approaching triple digits. And we're at 87 on Thursday with a 30% chance of showers and storms. I'm WSBT 22 meteorologist Abby Wepler.
3: 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Rolling into the 6 o'clock hour. We'll be done about a half an hour or so. Maybe sooner, maybe later. I don't know. We'll see how it goes.
4: Good thing I'm on salary, Sean.
3: I know, right? we were talking bowl games and, you know, the Notre Dame opt-out. I'm glad we can finish that conversation now that the season is only 4 days away. From beginning, and
4: we almost have actual football to talk about.
3: Yeah,
4: almost.
3: I'll just remind you that with Notre Dame and Wisconsin kicking off at 7:30 Eastern time this Saturday, the game day show comes your way from
4: Sunday.
3: Butchering it left and right.
4: College football's on Saturdays. It's very odd that it's on a Sunday. Let's be honest.
3: Tony Simeone. Simeone. Man, see, now I can't even say his name. Tony Simeone and Mike Olick, senior, with the call on the Notre Dame Radio Network. I said junior in the first hour of the show for like the fifth time this week, I think. But the game day show, 3 to 6:30 Eastern time this Sunday, leading into Notre Dame and Wisconsin. The guests are former Notre Dame All-Americans, Green Bay Packer greats Derek Mays and Mike McCoy, as well as former Notre Dame quarterbacks coach Peter Voss. 3 to 6:30 this Sunday. I almost said Saturday again. Sports Radio WSBT. 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
4: Nice.
3: I got it all out without messing anything up. Man.
4: We got a long drive ahead of us. We have to throw that on the old YouTube feed while we're driving. I don't know. They're up there 3.5 hours.
3: That's true. Do we know what time we're planning on like pulling into Green Bay? Like, have you seen that part of the itinerary?
4: The one that I've made myself.
3: Yeah.
4: I think we talked about pulling in, I guess, so it would be Central Time, right around 3:30 ish. So we could, you know, get a feel for the area.
3: Okay.
4: Yeah.
3: We're supposed to be parking fairly close. I've got the address. Okay. I'll have to give it. Well, I mean, obviously, we've got time, but.
4: I think there's people out there, you know, doing the tailgating thing.
3: We may have
4: to stop by.
3: There are. Are the food options, you know, like on the highway, or like where are those are we going to that cheese palace or whatever that is? They've got fine meats and cheese sticks. We hit that on the way back from Wisconsin this summer. So
4: I'm gonna here it is. Okay, so here's he said in Kenosha, because we're gonna stop off in Kenosha.
3: Okay.
4: But there's a Kaiser's Pub Pizza, a place called Durango's, a place called Captain Mike's, and a place called The Brotch Stop.
3: Okay.
4: Those are the ones that were given to me as options.
3: All right. You better forward those to me so I can start Googling and seeing what they... That pizza, like, sounds interesting since we've been talking about all this pizza tonight.
4: Right.
3: DK was saying if Notre Dame cared about fans, they would buy those $3 pizzas Vince was talking about earlier. Decaf said he did try the Casey's breakfast pizza. Good stuff. It is. Haven't had one of those in a while. That could be an option Sunday morning, now that I think about it.
4: I'm open onto
3: your house?
4: To all things Wisconsin at this point.
3: Joe, by the way, says standing on his soapbox, the losing coach of the Duke's Mayo Bowl gets the Mayo dumped on him by the winning coach. I like that. I think that that's better than dumping it on the winning coaches.
4: Yeah, that's not
3: a price to
4: celebrating.
3: Me. I know.
4: I've never understood that, by the way.
3: I know.
4: Or why a coach would agree to it.
3: Decaf asking if anyone has seen the Lou helmet sticker for the season. That is our first topic in rapid fire. The first official topic, anyway. Notre Dame unveiled the tribute to the late, great Lou Holtz for this season. They're going to have a black sticker on the back side of their helmets that say Lou, along with the hand gesture that Vince was just putting up there in the shape of an L, basically, on each hand. That, you know, like the students do the when they're playing the 1812 overture, you know, the hand motion with the L. So what do you think about this as the Lou Holtz tribute?
4: I think it's appropriate. I think I like the you know, it's very simple. It just says Lou with the hand L's, and I think that's, you know, it's not too much, it's not too little. And you know, obviously they're publicizing the fact that they're putting it on the helmet.
3: Mm-hmm.
4: It'll probably be there all season, I would imagine. I think it's a very nice tribute. I'm sure they'll have some videos and things of that nature in the home, you know, for home games and
3: oh, like, absolutely. You know,
4: but I'd be shocked if I think it's appropriate. I don't think he would want anything more loud and flashy than that, to be honest with you. I think that's perfect.
3: Yeah, because like I saw some people saying, well, I was hoping that they would do some kind of patch on the jersey and that
4: there's
3: kind of thing.
4: There's a lot of that going on.
3: Yeah, I was going to say, they obviously sold a $20 million patch on the jersey. So that's. But I even then, I think the jersey might have been, like when they did the thing for Era, they did the little thing on the front,
4: yeah.
3: Right,
4: yes.
3: Where it just said
4: yes.
3: Era on the front, and I like the touch with the hands like they're doing on this sticker, and you'll see it on the backs of their helmets all year long. So I like it. I think it's subtle enough, but it also keeps it out there and honors him just great. And like you, I think that is perfect. And you know, like the whole, yeah, I think it's just right, honestly.
4: Yeah,
3: what they ended up doing. Tommy said he was hoping for the front of the helmet. Would you have rather seen the Lou on the front lip of the helmet where they had, you know, like where they put the Era as opposed to a sticker like this? I like the touch of the hands, personally.
4: Yeah, I don't think you could have done that on the front
3: with the fingers,
4: helmet.
3: Hands, whatever you want to call it. Yeah, exactly.
4: You know? Yeah.
3: Exactly. So I like it.
4: So that's the only, that would be the only drawback. Era was just three letters, A-R-A. Obviously, Lou is three letters. You could have done it that way.
3: Yeah.
4: But I feel like they did that already, and you want something a little bit more unique,
3: a little more unique
4: for a different guy. Yeah.
3: Exactly. Yeah. So, all right, Marcus Freeman was asked this week about the importance of the Wisconsin game as a tone setter for this season. Here is Marcus Freeman's response.
5: This is every week you're going to look at the opportunity is all you have. This is all we got. This is the most important game of the year. And we will, after the game, reflect on how we play and look at what we have to do to prepare for the next one. But I don't want to look at this as, okay, this is just week one to see how we are as we go throughout the season. Like, this is, we got to prepare because this is all we have. And it's going to be a great opportunity. I've always said these guys work a lot of days a year for 12 guaranteed opportunities, and this is opportunity number one, and we have to prepare that way, and we have to have that mindset as we approach this game. And so this is an extremely important game, and we'll reflect after the game of what type of team we are and where we need to improve.
3: Okay, Vince, tone setter, that was the answer. What do you think?
4: I think that he's absolutely accurate. I mean, you treat the next game like it's your biggest game. I think that's, you know, they've obviously been looking forward to this. It helps that it's in a pretty unique setting, you know, being in Green Bay, you know, you can put a little extra shine on it. But he's right. I mean, that's it's coach speak, and yet it's not. It's also true. Like, coach speak comes
3: right
4: from the truth. You know what I mean? Like, you want to be 1-0 every day. You want to be 1-0 in your next game. Like, the next game is the most important game. Like, those are cliche things to say. But they're also super true. Like, that's, you can't be 1-0 if you lose game one.
3: Right.
4: You're not going 12-0 if you lose game one. So all the focus is on game one. I think that's exactly the way that it should be.
3: And what happens if, you know, it's like, obviously this one is geared up a little bit more. You gear up more for the season opener because it's the season opener. You know, like these guys have literally,
4: right,
3: as we've been talking about, they've waited 9 months. They've waited the whole offseason to get to this point. But at the end of the day, I know I say probably too often, this is still just the starting point, right? Like, you know, like,
4: right.
3: So I don't think that you can put so much on what happens in this game And then, because then ultimately you have to move on to the next one afterwards. Like you said, it might sound like coaches speak, but it's true. And I think he also did a good job of essentially sort of talking around it and finding not putting like bulletin board type material up, in terms of like making any boasts, making any claims. It's like we've got to dominate this game, whatever it happens to be, any of those kind of things, which you would expect anyway, because his mentor Luke Fickell is on the other side of the field in this game. But he said a lot without necessarily saying a lot at the same time, I think.
4: No, absolutely. I mean, this is an important one. And for whatever reason you want to fish out, it's an important game, not only to the players, but also to the coaches. We talked about the connections and all of those things. And those things are all important. Everybody's thinking those things. And it is about the, because he talked about that as well. I mean, we played the soundbite last night, yesterday. It was there's connections for the coaching staff, but at the end of the day, it's about the players.
3: Mm-hmm.
4: He's absolutely right. Coaches can't go out there and play. So it is about the players, and it's about them going 1-0. It's about the, checking the first box of 12, right? He's absolutely right about all of those things. But, in a quiet moment, if you're sitting around the campfire in the backyard, of the Freeman household, he wants to beat Luke Fickell's booty. he wants to beat him. He wants to let him know his team's better. No doubt about it.
3: So what would Marcus Freeman consider a good day for the offense against Wisconsin?
5: The execution is always important. The ability to take care of the ball. We got to have great ball security. The pre-snap penalties, it will reflect the discipline we have as a football unit. The aggressive penalties, those come with the game of football, but we can't beat Notre Dame with pre-snap penalties because of a lack of focus. So that's the things that are important to me. Hey, what is our execution? How are we really flowing as an offense in terms of not putting our offense in negative situations? And, again, I'm not worried about the big plays and all those things. I'm just worried about an efficient offense and an offense that continues to execute at a high level.
3: Yeah, and I like the fact that that's what he's boiling it down to. It's literally process and not outcome that he's talking about. Yes. He's not sitting there talking about, well, we've got to throw for 300 yards, or we've got to run for 150 yards, or, we've got to make, 18 explosive plays or whatever it happens to be. It's about little minute things that don't sound sexy to talk about, but ultimately that's what it's going to be about all year long. When everyone wants to talk about how flawed the schedule is that Notre Dame is going to play, ultimately it comes down to how do they execute? Do they win those games just because they're the most talented, but maybe it looks sloppy? Mm-hmm. Or do they look really good and execute well in the process of getting to that point?
4: That was a very head coach answer.
3: Right.
4: I have a feeling Mike Denbrog might have a different take on it,
3: sure,
4: as well as the other offensive assistants,
3: because he's going to shoot from the hip a little bit more anyway with his
4: answers, that's fair. So I think from a head coaching standpoint, A, you want to win, right? B, it's about the process, it's about not having penalties, it's about getting better every week, all of those things. And the offensive staff's like, no, I want this these check marks, mm-hmm, to happen offensively. I think that makes a ton of sense. And it's also from a head coach who has a defensive background as well. He's not
3: true.
4: He's not necessarily looking for offensive check marks. Like, I wonder what he would say if somebody would have asked him, "What are your defensive thoughts? Where are you at there?" He might have had a little bit more specifics to say, but that's his background, so I would expect that. But the overall essence of what he said—that's a head coach answer, and I love it. That's what you want. You want the big picture answer and the big picture stepping forward and building from one week to the next.
3: We played that cut in the first hour from Stanford Steve, and we didn't even talk about it, but you just mentioned offense. Is there any part of you that's defense? You mentioned defense. Is there any part of you that is nervous about Notre Dame's defense going into this season?
4: Yeah, the defensive coordinator. That's the only part that I'm nervous about.
3: I mean, isn't our default just to think that he's going to revert back to the dumb stuff that we saw at the beginning of last year?
4: So, like, I feel good about the fact that he's not going to do that, but it's still in the back of everybody's mind, right? It has to be. And, you know, you can chalk it up to those were the first two games. He didn't know his personnel, you know, all of these different things. And that obviously should not be the case going into the 26th season. But it's still, it's right here, right in the back of my mind.
3: Has to be.
4: It's all I can think about going into this game because I do trust that there's a ton of talent on this team. And a ton of talent on the defensive side of the football,
3: yeah,
4: specifically. And I'm just not worried. A lot of those guys have a ton of experience as well. It's not just talent. It's also experience. Like, these guys have all played. They all know what it's like to play at an elite level. So it's like, just don't screw it up. That's where I'm at.
3: If he lets them play like they played the last nine games of the season, there's absolutely zero reason to be concerned about anything. But there's enough... At least going into this game, because we haven't seen anything.
4: Right.
3: Like, we don't know what this is going to look like. And I'll just say this. The only thing, like, Wisconsin's defense is a good defense, especially up front. So they could, you know, they could junk things up a little bit. And then the quarterback, because of his legs, all it takes is a missed tackle, and boom, the guy is 80 yards downfield, you know? And so there's just enough worry that he tries to get cute and, you know, something happens offensively, you know, for Wisconsin.
4: Absolutely.
3: That keeps him in it longer than they should be in it.
4: And that's the fear just in general, right? When a team who is a multi-touchdown underdog, right? That they just hit a couple big plays that keeps them in the game, keeps them mentally in the game. You know, that's always the fear when you're a big favorite going into a game, which is this case. Like, that's the case, you know, coming up on Sunday. And you always worry about that. You want to put them away quickly. Like, that's how I feel about this particular game. You want to, hey, a bunch of pomp and circumstance going on with this game. You want to go out there and you want to put them away. Take away that dream that they can beat you. You know, you hear all the Wisconsin media members talking about, oh, well, 10 years ago, they beat a top five team. They were unranked, you know, all this other stuff. Like, it could happen again. I feel like I'm watching Angels in the Outfield. You know what I mean? Like, it could happen. It could happen.
3: So Pat Doherty in the YouTube chat is not sold on my comment about 80 yards downfield for Colton Joseph. I'm just curious if you've watched any of his highlights when he played for Old Dominion, you know, without the benefit of a Big Ten offensive line, and what he did running the football against Indiana last year.
4: National champion.
3: Right. The eventual national champion. He had two runs. I think they were both over 70 yards. So, like, is 80 yards more than 70? Sure. Is it an exaggeration? No. Like, literally, that's this guy's strength. That's Colton Joseph's strength, is running the football. And so, in case you haven't seen it, I just put a link to Colton Joseph's highlights. It'll be one of the first highlights on his reel. Is, I think it was a 70-yard touchdown run against Indiana last year. Team that went undefeated and won a national championship.
4: They made IU look very poor. I remember watching that game thinking, IU's going
3: to
4: stink.
3: Indiana had to hold off Old Dominion, and it was because of the play of Colton Joseph that Old Dominion was able to stay in that game. So it's not an exaggeration to say 80 yards. Like, that's all it takes is a broken tackle on the perimeter, and boom, he's 80 yards downfield. He's that fast.
4: It could absolutely happen.
3: Yeah.
4: I think those all red uniforms will slow him down.
3: He's got Taysom Hill type athleticism and speed is what he has. And for those, you know, maybe who aren't familiar, the former BYU quarterback who, of course, played for, what was it, 11 years or so in the NFL with the New Orleans Saints. He wants to make a friendly wager over under 20 yards for his longest run. I would not, because, again, all it takes is one.
4: You're taking I think he wants you to take the over and him to take the under. He's convinced that Notre Dame's going to bottle him up the whole game.
3: You'll have to lay out what the wager is. We won't put any money on it, but
4: obviously
3: I would buy a personal pan pizza for you.
4: Yes,
3: Pat.
4: On Tuesdays.
3: I'm not saying it's going to happen, but...
4: But he has the ability to make it happen.
3: Right. There's a reason he ran for, you know, again, like, it's a season opener, right? And so you're, you know, yeah. like, everyone's feeling out game speed in the season opener after an off season of, you know, doing, you know, live stuff to different degrees. It's the first time you've seen an actual live yeah. opponent. And again, I think Indiana found that out last year. And like, the guy ran for over 1,000 yards last season.
4: Right.
3: Man, so now everyone's coming at me. It's like, okay, we'll see. Okay, we will see.
4: Colton Joseph, Dulac Shakur is saying that he will score 2 touchdowns on 50-plus yards on Sunday. He's on the other side of it.
3: Oh, he's saying he's going to have 2 touchdown runs of 50-plus yeah. yards.
4: That's even more out there. Than,
3: okay, there it is. I didn't see that.
4: Yeah.
3: So he's obviously a Wisconsin fan. He is sold on Colton Joseph. All right, Everybody come back Tuesday. We won't have a show Monday because of Labor Day. Everybody, Dulac Shakur, Pat Doherty, everybody come back Tuesday, and we'll see.
4: Yeah, let's see.
3: You know how things shake out. I'm saying he's dangerous. Like, his legs scare me the most of anything. Like, his passing skills, and if they want to throw at Leonard Moore, fine. But he's going to have to be their whole offense. And that's why I ultimately do have more confidence in Notre Dame in this game, because their whole offense, I think, come down to Colton Joseph's legs. And if that's the case, that ultimately plays into Notre Dame's hands over the course of a long game. Because I think he's going to have a hard time completing, you know, over 55% of his passes.
4: I will say this. I would be hesitant to take the bet about the 20 yards, because I think he could squeak out a 20-yard run. That could absolutely happen. He will not score 2 touchdowns on 50-plus yard runs.
3: So Dulac Shakur, not a Wisconsin fan, but a pessimistic Notre Dame fan, is what he's saying.
4: Well,
3: he says he's a Notre Dame grad and fan. Okay, so it just got even more interesting. So he's being pessimistic about Notre Dame's chances to shut him down. I think there's a very high chance that Colton Joseph could have a 50-yard run in this game, but I don't think he's going to have 2 50-yard touchdown runs in this game. Let's put it that way. Would you be in or out on that?
4: He said he's not sold on Notre Dame against a running quarterback. I wanted to go back and see the Texas A&M game. I can't remember.
3: Marcel Reed had a decent game, if I remember right.
4: He had 7 carries. He had 7 carries. I just had it. There it is. 7 carries for 37
3: yards. Yeah, I was going to say, his legs were, you know, scared me quite a bit in that game. Yeah. And obviously what it turned out being was... his arm and just busted, you know, missed tackles by Notre Dame secondary, especially.
4: Yeah. He had 360 yards through the air,
3: but again,
4: 37 on the ground.
3: That was also second game of the season, and we're talking about missed tackles. That's not even coverage and stuff like that when you think about that, you know, the long touchdown pass that they had. So, all right, we'll come back. I'll tell you what, this is I'm percolating on some things. We'll come. We're obviously going to make some predictions on Friday's show, so we'll come back to some of this.
4: Oh, that's true.
3: On Friday's show, so
4: make
3: sure
4: you're
3: here
4: Friday, everybody.
3: That's right. Well, be here tomorrow as well.
4: Well,
3: but there'll be more game specific type predictions and, you know, those kind of things, props and that kind of stuff on Friday's show.
4: I'll be live from a dorm room on Friday. It's going to be so much fun.
3: Speaking of predictions, Malachi Fields.
4: Yes.
3: With the New York Giants now. He led Notre Dame 17.5 yards per catch on 36 receptions last year for Notre Dame. It was that 17.5, the highest number for any Notre Dame player last year who had more than 5 receptions. So on a scale of 1 to 10, what's your confidence Micah Gilbert gets to at least that mark this year? 17.5 yards per reception.
4: It's like a 6.5, 7. It's not. It's a little over 50%. I guess is what I would say. I'm confident that it's better than a 50-50 chance that he'll get it. But I'm not saying it's a 9 or a 10. Like, it's a guarantee. Like, it's I really believe it's going to happen. So I think that's where I'm at. I think I'm like a 6.5, 7 area.
3: I think that's kind of where I am as well. Six would be my range. The reason I'm asking, obviously, is because Fields was the boundary receiver. Micah Gilbert right. comes into the season as the boundary receiver. Now, I'm not saying it's going to necessarily happen in this game because I'm curious to see exactly how Wisconsin decides to defend Notre Dame. Mr. John is saying a 10. DK is saying a 10. So everyone's going all in on Micah Gilbert without seeing him take a snap so far. I think he's going to have a productive season. I am as high on Micah Gilbert as I have ever been. And, you know, that's... I don't know exactly how much that's saying because, like, this time a year ago, I was not high on Micah Gilbert. But the confidence level is a lot higher right now. He's going to have his opportunities. I'm honestly probably seeing maybe a yard less. You know, like 16 and a half, I think, is a solid number potentially for Micah Gilbert. He doesn't quite have the ball skills that Malachi Fields has, but my confidence is a six. Same range as you.
4: Obviously, we've heard good things coming from Marcus Freeman about this is the best fall camp he's ever had, you know, all of these different things. And it became very clear early on he's one of the four guys that were going to be on the field, and there was no question about it. Like that, you know, he was going to be there. So that makes me a little bit more confident. We weren't hearing that about him last year, and he still caught a touchdown against Miami. So I'm confident that he's going to play. I'm confident he's going to be good. He's got the talent to do it. So, like, the reason I went, like, 6.5, 7 is because it wouldn't surprise me if he did. I'm just not willing to put the mortgage on it.
3: I concur. I think that's a good way of putting it. I'm confident that he can,
4: yeah,
3: but I'm not ultra confident that he will. John is saying an 8. Jacob is saying a 4. There's a Lincoln Riley question we're going to have to save for tomorrow because we're going to run out of time. We're not going to be able to finish the whole thing.
4: Like we want to.
3: Yeah, exactly. Just tell me this. How do you feel about Bill Belichick's future at North Carolina after they beat TCU last weekend?
4: First of all, I picked TCU to win that game. I think pretty
3: a lot
4: much
3: of people did.
4: In the country did.
3: A lot of people did. Yep.
4: So I'm shocked that actually occurred. You know, he's going to have to do more than just that. Now, it's a big win for him. It's a big win for the ACC. I think TCU is probably one of the upper echelon teams in the Big 12. I'm not saying they were going to win it, but they were going to be in the top third of the conference. And so he's going to have to do more than just that. But after week one, he's sitting pretty. I'm still not confident he's going to be there for next year. You know, there's a long season to go. I'll just say that.
3: I think that after the way they started last year, obviously, which included a loss, you know, to the same team, to TCU at home, by the way. They didn't have to go to Ireland for that to happen. But after that start last year, it's kind of funny because they won an offensive – or not an offensive game. They won a defensive game this year, 15-10, after TCU just lit them up, 48. Remember, North Carolina drove down. They scored, I think, on the opening drive of the game, and everyone's happy. Michael Jordan's there, and everyone's excited. Lawrence Taylor was there. But they gave up 48 points to TCU in that game, you know. So for them to win a defensive game like this, and I think Belichick is essentially calling the defense now because his son Steve is on leave, you know. So, like, defense is Bill Belichick's thing. Yeah. So, I mean, are they that talented? No. But do they have comparable talent to a lot of teams that they're going to play in the ACC this year? Yeah. So
4: they have a manageable schedule.
3: Yeah,
4: I will say that much.
3: I would at least give them a puncher's chance to finish 500. You know, like to finish right around 5. Like TCU is it's not a conference game, obviously, but they were kind of a sleeper pick by a lot of national people to maybe make a little bit of noise in the Big 12 this year.
4: Right.
3: So we'll see if they actually turn out to be anything. But at least for now, I think you got to call it a signature win for Bill Belichick. And his future is at least a little more hopeful than it was before last weekend.
4: Absolutely it is, because he's going to win this weekend because they have a bye. Then they had the ETSU Buccaneers. They'll win that one.
3: Uh-huh.
4: Then they got Clemson and Notre Dame back to back.
3: Right.
4: So that'll be like, depending on what you think of Clemson, right? They have to go on the road to Clemson in the middle of September. And then, of course, they've got Notre Dame on October 3rd with a bye in between. It's going to be a tough back-to-back, I think, for North Carolina. So they could go from riding high being 2-0 to being 2-2 real fast.
3: No, you're right.
4: And then what does the team do?
3: Yep, exactly. All right, we'll wrap it up with that today. We'll be back tomorrow with more Notre Dame football talk as we creep a little bit closer to game day this weekend. Notre Dame and Wisconsin Sunday here on Sports Radio WSBT and the Notre Dame Radio Network. 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
6: I'm Dan Patrick, and this is Above the Noise. At some point, when do we start asking whether we've lost sight of what it means to own a sports team? Stan Kroenke's agreement to purchase the Angels would give him ownership of six teams: Rams, Nuggets, Avalanche, Rapids, Arsenal, and now the Angels. And that's where sports ownership starts to feel different. Kroenke has every right to diversify his investments, but sports franchises aren't ordinary financial assets. They're institutions. They're tied to communities. Generations of fans who invest emotionally and financially in them. It's well understood that the approach is much like any other portfolio strategy, allowing owners to diversify across sports while feeling secure in a booming industry. 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
29: Driven in the air towards deep left field. Back it goes to the wall. It's Johnson there. Cubs win.
30: Bowser up the middle. 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
29: 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Not in time.
30: Rojas drills it deep to left field. 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
31: From Four Winds Field in downtown South Bend, Indiana, it's time for another Wednesday night of South Bend Cubs baseball. Tonight, game two of the series, another hot one between the Cubs and the Cedar Rapids Colonels, the High A affiliate of the Minnesota Twins. Good evening, everyone. My name's Tyler Reedy. Glad you could spend part of your Wednesday right here on Sports Radio WSBT. 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They are 73-50 overall, 34-27 in the second half. Colonels 47-78 for the full season now, a dismal 16-45 in half number two. Cubs, by the way, have now equaled their full season win total from the last Midwest League Championship Series of 2022, 73 victories for South Bend this year. Great offensive performance by the Cubs last night to take the series opener 8-4 final as the Colonels jumped out to an early 2-0 lead, but the Cubs first answered with a two-out rally in the bottom of the third inning, four consecutive two-out hits from Cade Snell, Angel Cepeda, Logan Poteet, and Jose Escobar. The two-run double down the left field line from Escobar gave the Cubs a 3-2 lead and capped off that three-run rally in the third. Colonels tied the game back up with a home run in the fourth, but then it was all Cubs from there. Another three spot on the board in the bottom of the fifth as the top of the order got to work with Hartshorn singling to lead off. Cade Snell driving him home with a triple to the right center field gap. And then Angel Cepeda going to right center with a two-run home run to make it a 6-3 Cubs lead. Two more in the seventh on a pair of solo home runs. Josiah Hartshorn hit one over the right field foul pole and on top of the First Source Bank Performance Center. Hartshorn breaking the South Bend Cubs single-season RBI record with his 82nd with the Cubs, 107th for the full season on that home run. And then Angel Cepeda homered again to basically the exact same spot in right center field. Another backside bomb for Cepeda. He finishes with three hits, three runs scored, two home runs, and four RBI in last night's ball game, continuing to have one of the hottest bats in the Midwest League ever since about the midway point of August. He and the Cubs will try and make it a 2-0 start to the series tonight as it's another steamy afternoon into evening here in South Bend in this first week of September. And the Cubs handing the baseball to a man making his first start at Four Winds Field as he made his first high A start last year, or I should say last week, first high A start last week at Wisconsin. More on that and the entire Cubs starting lineup, including a starting lineup debut for the nine-hole man in the South Bend order tonight. Cubs at Colonels, game two of the series. Pregame coverage continues after this on Sports Radio WSBT.
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31: 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I should say he's the base umpire for tonight. Brandon Ahman will call the balls and strikes. 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For the Colonels, under manager Brian Meyer, the center fielder Yasser Mercedes leads off. Batting second, designated hitter Von Lackey. He was the third overall pick in this year's MLB draft. Hitting third and catching, Eduardo Taillé. Batting fourth, first baseman J.P. Smith II. And the 5-hole right fielder Luis Fregoso. Batting sixth, left fielder Byron Curio. And the 7-hole second baseman Ramiro Dominguez. Batting eighth, third baseman Andy Lugo. In the 9-hole, making his high A debut, shortstop Yilber Herrera. Again for the Colonels, Mercedes, Lackey, Tait, Smith the second, Fregoso, Curio, Dominguez, Lugo, and Herrera. Two switch hitters, one lefty, and six right-handed bats. Meanwhile, for the Cubs, under first-year skipper Daniel Wasinger, the first baseman Josiah Hartshorn leads off. Batting second on a seven-game hit streak, left fielder Cade Snell. Third, the shortstop Angel Cepeda. Batting fourth, designated hitter Logan Poteet. In the 5-hole, second baseman Jose Escobar. Batting sixth at third base, Matt Hallback. In the seventh position, center fielder Alexi Lumpoy. Catching and batting eighth, Justin Stransky. He's on a six-game hit streak. And batting ninth, making his first start as a pro right fielder, Michael Gupton. We saw Gupton briefly last night, came on as a pinch runner and stole second base in the bottom of the eighth inning. He's got plenty of speed to his game. 22-year-old outfielder at 5'8", 195 pounds, who spent college time at NC State, Samford, and most recently Memphis, where he was a 284 hitter with 15 home runs this past spring in the American. So, it's Gupton making his first pro start tonight for the Cubs, again batting ninth and in right field, and making his first Four Winds field start as the pitcher, right-hander Braden Spears. Spears, who has been in long relief for much of this year, is in his second week as a part of the rotation. He was a starter for most of his tenure with the Pioneer League Boise team, the Boise Hawks, from 2022 to 2024. That draws a reaction out of my partner, Brendan King, because, of course, a former Boise Hawk himself. Spears threw it well there as a starter, especially in 2024. And then last year at Myrtle Beach, he was exclusively a reliever. That was the case for his first 21 outings as a South Bend Cub this year. But he earned a spot in the rotation last Wednesday and did pretty good work with it. Five strikeouts in three innings with two runs allowed. Spears gets another crack at starting pitching duties tonight. He is 8-3 for the full season, 4.62 ERA, just over 62 innings pitched, 27 walks, and 66 strikeouts for Spears this season. His opponent has seen the Cubs before. Left-hander Cesar Lares, 6 foot, 170 pound, 23-year-old Venezuelan. Lares did not pitch at all last year. He has been in the Twins system since 2022. And this year, he has made 13 total starts, 2 in the Florida Complex League, 11 with Cedar Rapids, working his way back from the injury that kept him out all of last season. Lares didn't make his 2026 debut until May 22nd. He's been with Cedar Rapids since the opening week of June, and it has not gone well for him. 11.45 ERA and a 1-6 win-loss record for Lares in 33 innings, 11 starts. As a Colonel, he was good, though, his last time out. By far, his best start as a Colonel and his best start of the season a couple weeks ago at Beloit. He pitched on August 23rd, which was two Sundays ago, and earned the win with five innings of one-run ball. Cubs have faced him twice, and they have had success against him. On July 10th, it was Lares against Pierce Coppola in Coppola's high A debut, and Lares gave up five runs, three of them earned in two innings and a third to take the loss. He also took the loss in this building on August 9th. Cubs won that game 13-1, and Lares gave up six runs, four of them earned, in two innings and two thirds. So in two starts, he is 0-2 against the South Bend Cubs in his career. South Bend will try and continue that trend tonight. Again, Lares and Spears, the pitching matchup. We'll wrap up the pregame show next with your injury report and out-of-town scoreboard update on Sports Radio WSBT.
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31: 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Still on the 7-day IL for South Bend. Just placed there about a week ago. Outfielder Ethan Conrad, that's it for South Bend on the IL. Had a bunch of transactions yesterday to open up the week, including Michael Gupton, assigned to the South Bend Cubs. Again, he's making his debut tonight for the Cubs. Dominic Reed also will be debuting with South Bend down the line here. Pitcher coming up from Myrtle Beach, a top 30 Chicago Cubs prospect who is with South Bend now for this final week of the regular season. Out-of-town scoreboard update time. It's time to fly away with South Bend International Airport's out-of-town scoreboard update. Checking first on Midwest League results from last night. And Lansing, it's a battle for the bottom of the East Division second half standings between Fort Wayne and Lansing. And the Tin Caps were 11 inning winners, 6-4.

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1: 4-3 win for Lake County on a walk-off homer. Loons didn't help themselves out either by making three errors. So the Captains are still alive at 3.5 games back. West Michigan also closes the gap. They are now a game and a half back, I should say, with a 14-11 victory last night at Dayton. Crazy one there. Whitecaps were down 8-5 through two innings, and they end up winning thanks to a five-run top of the eighth. 25 combined runs, 26 combined hits in that ball game in Dayton. So it's the Loons still in charge in the East, a game and a half clear of West Michigan, 3.5 up on Lake County. Again, Cubs will be heading to either Quad Cities or Beloit. As of right now, it looks like Quad Cities in Davenport, Iowa, with the three-game River Bandit lead. Cubs would be going there for game one of the West Division Championship Series next Tuesday, and then here to host game two and maybe game three of the best out of three series, September 10th and 11th. Tonight in the Midwest League, we already have a couple games underway. Lansing leads Fort Wayne 2-0 at the end of three innings. Great Lakes on top of Lake County 1-0 in the top of the second. Loons have the bases loaded with nobody out, trying to take an early stranglehold on that game and reassert their grasp on the East Division. In the Chicago Cubs organization, it is a tied series so far at Wrigley Field between the Cubs and the NL Central leading Milwaukee Brewers. Cubs won 17-3 on Monday night. Brewers answer with a 9-4 victory on the road last night as the Cubs were close for a while, scored the first three runs of the ball game in the bottom of the fourth inning, but then Milwaukee took a 5-3 lead. Cubs were down 5-4 through six, and then it was all Brewers from there. Again, 9-4 the final as Matthew Boyd was the starting pitcher for Chicago. Two games left in the series between the Cubs and the Crew. Tonight, it's David Peterson opposite Jacob Mizorowski, the elite flame-throwing Brewer pitcher in Chicago. And then tomorrow, it's another night game, although a little bit earlier at 7:40 Eastern tonight. Tomorrow's game is on Fox, so 7:15 p.m. start as Kevin Gossman will pitch for the Cubs against Logan Henderson. Quickly around the Cubs minor league affiliates, AAA Iowa lost a close one at Columbus last night, 7-6. AA Knoxville wins big against Chattanooga, 12-3. Single A Myrtle Beach falls to Columbia, 13-6. For the Smokies, a handful of players at 3 RBI, including Alex Ramirez, Carter Trice in that ball game. Trice homered for Knoxville in their 9-run victory, and Kevin Valdez earned the win with 7 strikeouts in 5 innings. Cubs baseball here next on Sports Radio WSBT.
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4: South Bend Cubs baseball is on the air. From Four Winds Field in downtown South Bend, Indiana, we welcome you on Sports Radio WSBT for the second of six games between the South Bend Cubs and the Cedar Rapids Colonels, Midwest League affiliate of the Minnesota Twins. And we are down to the final five games of this Midwest League regular season inside the broadcast booth with Tyler Reedy. I'm Brendan King. Playoff time less than a week away.
5: That's right, and Braden Spears making his first Four Winds Field start tonight. We've got a first pro start at the bottom of the Cubs' order. Exciting time as we go deeper into September.
4: Braden Spears, second Midwest League start. He had pitched in 21 games out of the bullpen before starting last week in Wisconsin. His first pitch of the ball game runs up and inside on Yasser Mercedes, and we are underway right on time at 7:05. Big, tall right-hander Braden Spears from California. 6'6", 240 pounds as he tosses a strike, as called by our home plate umpire Brendan Allman. Austin Maychak works the bases, and the umpiring crew is brought to you by Indiana LASIK Centers. And the bug-killing crew is brought to you by Tyler Reedy.
5: That's right.
4: And here's the pitch. It's a fastball up and away, 2-1. Talking to you as always from the Pella Windows and Doors broadcast studio. Cubs and the Colonels, last five regular season ball games for the Cubs, including tonight. The playoff opener this coming Tuesday. TBD on where, as a breaking ball is outside, 3-1 now on Mercedes. But with five games to go and now a three-game West Division lead, as Tyler alluded to on the pregame, for the Quad Cities River Bandits, looking more and more like it's going to be Quad Cities versus South Bend. We'll prepare for a 3-1 pitch. The right-handed Mercedes will look at a breaking ball strike, and it's 3-2. Quad Cities with a comeback win last night to beat Peoria. They scored twice in the ninth to shock the Chiefs, and Peoria has suddenly been playing all kinds of spoiler, but they lose a rare late game. The payoff is pulled sharply foul left field line, banging off the metal bullpen bench and the Colonel's pen. Nobody sitting down there, though, so no matter. Actually, both bullpens are unoccupied here to start the ball game.
5: Yeah, I wouldn't want to sit outside either more than I have to.
4: That is fair. We're in a very nice air-conditioned booth. It's another sweltering one here to start September. And here is Spears with a 3-2. Hit in the air left field. Snell went back. Now shades in towards the shadows, but still makes the catch in the sunshine for the game's first out. Good job by Spears, working back from an early three-ball count.
6: Designated hitter, number 23, Vaughn Lackey.
4: 89 degrees for Vaughn Lackey. Cubs defensively, we just introduced you to Cade Snell in left. Alexi Lumpois in center. First Midwest League start for Michael Gupton in right. He pinch ran late last night and stole a bag. We'll go over that infield in the battery here after this first pitch to Vaughn Lackey. The number three overall pick in this year's draft takes a strike. Matt Hallback guards third. The shortstop is Angel Cepeda. Jose Escobar, his double play partner. Josiah Hartshorn plays first. And it is the battery of Spears and Stransky, a couple OGs on the opening day roster. Lackey pops a ball foul out of play. It's nothing in two. Vaughn Lackey DHing tonight. Went 0-for-4 with a walk last night. in his sixth Midwest League game. The kick in 0-2. High and tight. He bends away from that fastball. It's 1-2. Per usual this time of night, shadows cutting across from left to right on the diamond. Both guys on the left side of the infield in the shade. Hartshorn and Escobar remain in some sun. The pitch. Just low. Looked like Brendan Allman was thinking about ringing up Vaughn Lackey on that one, but chose not to. The sweeper from Braden Spears, that's been one of his specialties all season. He always works from the stretch. Brings the glove about chin high, fires. This time it's lofted out to shallow left. That's going to be a base hit. Vaughn Lackey's first base knock of the series. Hitting 273 in six games coming in. He did have a highly successful first five Midwest League games before going hitless last night. He will single. It's Cedar Rapids' first base runner. And it'll be Eduardo Tait, who in the first three innings last night had two RBIs thanks to a home run and a single.
5: Well, you mentioned the indecision of the umpire there. Spears has got some history with this umpiring crew.
4: You're right.
5: There were some words exchanged last time he pitched when these two umps were here for a Cedar Rapids Cubs series.
4: Totally forgot about that. Here's a strike call. Yeah, that was to end game one going into game two, right?
5: Of that 2-3, yeah. It was August 5th into 6th, and it was this same alignment with Amon behind the plate and Maychak in the field.
4: And Braden Spears, a guy that is always calm, cool, and collected. Foul tip back to the backstop. Rarely, if ever, do you see Braden show his emotions in that type of way, but he was in the right, no doubt about it. But, hey, that's in the past. That's last month. I'm sure he has moved on since.
5: Well, the Cubs won that game, and he pitched pretty darn well.
4: He
5: so,
4: did.
5: In the end, there wasn't a whole lot to be frustrated about, but we'll see what he can do tonight. Trying to get through Tait.
4: And two quick strikes on him. Tait homered in the first inning last night. A man at first, no score, top of the first. Vaughn Lackey takes off, bouncing ball first base side. Hartshorn leaps up, gloves it behind the base, and steps on the bag. It was a big humpback chop hit to first. Originally, that ball struck right in front of the home plate area, which is the reason it went a good 15 feet in the air. Hartshorn had to glove it down near his right shoulder and make sure he stepped on the bag to beat Tait, who suddenly is a speedster after stealing a base last night.
5: Yeah, that's a tougher play than it looks for Hartshorn. Yes, the ball's hit pretty softly, but the more and more you back up on that ball with the high hop, the farther you get away from the bag, and you've got to turn your momentum back toward it quickly. He handled it well.
4: Lackey does take second safely as J.P. Smith, the second, skies a foul ball to the grassy hill. One kid waiting for it. I'll tell you what, that's how you do it. When you're the only kid on the grassy hill and a ball immediately comes your way, he might have as many baseballs as Josiah Hartshorn has RBIs by the end of the night. Spears has balked, and Vaughn Lackey is going to go to third.
5: Here comes Wazzy. No, not much.
4: So Cedar Rapids is going to put the go-ahead run 90 feet away, even though there's only been a single, a fielder's choice, and now a balk in the inning. Lackey, that front side of the gray uniform, already covered in infield dirt after stealing second. And here's the pitch. Fastball's in there. 0-2 on J.P. Smith, the second. 289 the average. Six home runs in the Midwest League. Three of them are against the Cubs. All three came back in August. And Spears ready. On the 0-2, he strikes out Smith. Zing fastball at 93. 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Colonels leave the go-ahead run 90 feet away. It's Cedar Rapids nothing, and the Cubs coming up next on Sports Radio WSBT.
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4: Well, with the Cubs facing two left-handed starters last week in Wisconsin, and now two left-handed starters to start this week against Cedar Rapids, Josiah Hartshorne getting plenty of looks from the right side of the plate lately. He'll lead off the bottom of the first inning against Cesar Lawrence. First pitch on the way. It is taken outside for ball one. Hartshorne, Snell, Cepeda, the top three. Same as last night. Hartshorne homered, of course. That was his 82nd RBI to set the South Bend Cubs single-season record. Next pitch, a fastball in there. It's 1-1. Cade Snell also had a very good game with multiple hits. Cepeda, the multi-home run effort, three hits. Top of the lineup last night was off the charts good. Hartshorne digs back in for the 1-1 and lays off a pitch low, 2-1. Well, he's got pretty much every bragging right there is now in South Bend, does he not? Home run record, RBI record. Here's the 2-1. Pulled foul up the third baseline. Midwest League Championship would be the nice cherry on top. Two and two in a scoreless game in the first inning. And here's the twist and turn for the 2-2. This time Hartshorne will take it outside, 3-2. Hartshorne walked to begin the first inning last night. And here's the payoff. He takes ball four inside, and this trend continuing for Hartshorne. That is now four consecutive games in his first at-bat to begin the South Bend order where he has walked. Just waiting on his pitches more and more so. I think, as we talked about, he has adopted that mentality. If you're not going to pitch to me, I'm not going to swing.
5: And I'm going to trust that I've got guys behind me who can do the damage instead. And that was certainly the case last night, even though Hartshorne did do some himself. Snell, Cepeda certainly got involved.
4: And now it's Snell. Left on left. He'll take a fastball inward. 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Wind is blowing out tonight with humid temperatures again. Here's a slurve that's called a strike over the middle of the zone. It's 1-1 on Snell. Cade just wrapped up a month of August where he hit 303. And what a start to September with a single and a triple last night. The pitch. Fouled into the catcher's mitt. It's a strike and it's 1-2. Lawrence has matched his walk total from last start at Beloit. As Tyler told you, he responded from a couple rough outings with a very good one against the Skycarp last week, earning the win five innings of one-run ball. Cubs tore him up here a few Sundays ago, August 9th. Hartshorne dances at first. Here's the pitch. Snell pokes a line drive to left, stopping and making the grab is Curio. One away, bottom one for Angel Cepeda. Colonels defensively. We just mentioned Curio in left. The center fielder is Yasser Mercedes. Luis Fragoso. in right. Andy Lugo guards third. Midwest League debut for Yilber Herrera at short. Second baseman is Ramiro Dominguez. First baseman, J.P. Smith. The battery of Lauris and Tait. Here's Cepeda. Swing and a miss. The guy's been as hot as the sun over the last 10 games. Six homers over his last 10, including two separate multi-home run efforts in the last week's time. He did it a week ago today in Wisconsin. They're going to have Hartshorn picked off. Throw goes to first. Another chance for Smith, but he can't make the play again. Hartshorn will end up stealing second, similar to last night, where Cade Snell was going to be picked off at first base by the lefty Michael Carpenter. J.P. Smith threw wildly to second last night. Tonight he hits Hartshorn on the back with the throw from first base.
5: Well, I was asking Daniel Wasinger about that play with Snell last night because he had as good a look as anybody, and he did say, yeah, caught a little piece of Snell, and hence the wild throw. So that's the second consecutive time Smith has thrown it off the base runner.
4: Hmm. So Hartshorn's at second. Lauris will step off and look him back. So they gave Snell a stolen base last night, and they'll do the same here for Hartshorn. Stolen base brought to you by Jets Pizza. Boy, a couple left-handed pickoffs that should have been outs on the first couple days of this series. Cepeda looks at a pitch high and away. It's 1-1. And good on you for asking Wazzy about that. We didn't have the best look at Snell being clipped by the throw.
5: It's tough as a first baseman because that type of play can really speed up on you.
4: Here's a ball bounced to third. Fair ball right on the bag. Lugo gloves it, throws cross field in time. No, very difficult play indeed, but the fact that it's happened on back-to-back days to the same guy.
5: Right, I mean, you know, when the throw comes over and you know the guy's picked off, and your first thought is probably, all right, we should have him in a rundown spot, but if he keeps on running, which is what you should do like Hartshorn did there and Snell last night, I mean, he sneaks up on second very quickly, and you know, even if you try and make a little sidestep to change the angle of the throw, that's precious time you're losing.
4: Mm-hmm. Hartshorn again trying to bother Lauris over at second to the plate, and a changeup is swung through for a strike from Logan Potsy. Logan 1-for-4 in the game last night. Had a multi-home run effort on Sunday in Appleton. Still looking for that first four wins field bomb here this season. And a swing and a miss is taken. It's 0-2. Two away, first inning, no score. You're on a warm Wednesday in South Bend. After tonight, four regular season games left. It was this week last year when Poteet mashed his first professional home run. Last day of the regular season in 2025 in this ballpark. The 0-2 taken for strike three call. Off speed got him towards the outside corner. Lauris walks the leadoff man. Hartshorn steals a base, but the Cubs can't pick up the game's first run. After an inning, we are scoreless on Sports Radio WSBT.
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4: 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Here's Braden Spears tossing his first pitch of the second, and it's a tad inside on Luis Fragoso. Spears always works from the stretch. Struck out a man to end his first inning. Outside again for ball two. Fragoso last night went 1-for-5. It was a single in the fifth inning. Cedar Rapids definitely had more chances to score last night as they were beaten by the Cubs 8-4. Left a couple men on in each of the fourth, fifth, and seventh innings. Next pitch is sent foul up the left field side. Still nobody sitting in either bullpen. Spears ready for the 2-1. Here it is. And the right-handed Fragoso takes one in on the knuckles for ball three. Three and one. That's how the first inning started to the first man, Mercedes. This time this is whisked back to the screen. Spears ended up getting Mercedes to pop out to left after a 3-1 start to the ballgame. Braden did give up a single to Vaughn Lackey in the first inning, and Cedar Rapids ended up leaving Lackey at third. They left runners at third twice, actually make it three times last night. The pitch fouled back.

0: will do the payoff again. Spears ready to bring it, has the sign from Stransky into his motion. This time it's fouled again by Fragosa. Good battle here. It's Fragosa, Curio, and Dominguez coming up. Curio, switch man on deck. He will bat left-handed. Wind is blowing out, as mentioned. The 3-2. Bouncing ball over the mound, now towards the middle. Escobar can't get it. It's a single into center field for Fragosa. Behind the back is Spears. Escobar was setting up away from the bag at second, so not an easy play to try and range up the middle. Leadoff single for Cedar Rapids.
1: Byron Churio.
0: And the Colonels did have a 2-0 lead last night. It was going to the bottom of the third inning at the time before the Cubs scored three in their half of the third. Hallback will play in. And here is Curio. Crouch stance from that left side. He will look at a bender for a strike.
2: So I guess it is Byron Churio now.
0: Is it?
2: Yeah, one of those guys, you know, a la Kevin Alcantara, where the pronunciation, Justin Florentino, too, where the pronunciation can maybe have some new discoveries as you go.
0: All right. Here's a strike call. Well, it was Curio last month.
2: That's right.
0: So we're not lying to you. Okay, Churio. There's been a few Churios in this Midwest League. Jackson, a very good one of years ago in Wisconsin. The 0-2. Hold on the ground, right side. Hartshorn's got it. Throw to second for one. Cepeda back to first. Curio, Churio, he's gone. Double play, 3-6-3. Double plays for the Cubs are presented by the Central Midwest Carpenters Union. To start saying, I built that, visit carpenters.org.
2: Yeah, it's the smooth plays like that where you dream on, like Dada Otaka talked about a couple weeks ago, Josiah Hartshorn being that gold glove first baseman. Smooth hands to pick it up, and he's right where he needs to be on the back end.
0: Yeah, high praise from Dai, and obviously that is earned as a strike call is taken by Ramiro Dominguez. Dominguez homered last night. He's had some interesting power numbers in his short stay in the Midwest League. He's got three bombs in five games. Twirling breaking ball from Spears is inside for a ball. Three of his five hits are bombs. Pretty good start at this level. And the pitch. Breaking ball is a strike. One and two. Spears trying to face the minimum here in the second. Despite the leadoff single, he's got Dominguez two strikes and the pitch on the way. Swing and a miss, strike three. Spears has ended both innings tonight with a strikeout swinging. Each presented by United Federal Credit Union. Thanks to United FCU, who donates $5 for that strikeout to the Food Bank of Northern Indiana. In the second, no score on Sports Radio WSBT.
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0: 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It'll be Jose Escobar to lead off the bottom of the second for the Cubs. He had a pretty impactful base hit in last night's game. And he skies the ball foul to start this AB, strike one. It will go lefty to lefty against Cesar Lares. Lares with a scoreless first inning despite walking the leadoff man Hartshorn. And then Josiah stealing second base. Next one is way outside to Escobar. It's 1-1. Kind of felt like a get-right swing, if you will, last night for Escobar, who had been scuffling. First time we've seen him really struggle at this level. It'll happen to everybody at some point. Escobar did struggle last week and the week prior. But a two-run double in the third last night. Pretty sliced ball up the left field line. That just dropped fair into the corner. Here's the 1-1. Taken high, 2-1. Also, you got a guy hitting fifth who has been arguably the Midwest League's best hitter since the end of May. Breaking ball is inside, 3-1. So quite the weapon for South Bend. Matt Hallback due up next, then Alexi Lumpoy. The 3-1 offer. Escobar checks his swing. Did he go? He did. Too far and more so a defensive type of hack. It's 3-2. Third baseman Lugo close to the line, but a big gap between the third baseman and shortstop. The payoff to Escobar is fished out and missed. Strike three, big curve, got him. Lawrence has punched out back-to-back Cubs, caught Poteet looking to end the first. Gets Escobar swinging to begin the second.
1: Third baseman number 24, Matt Hallback.
0: Now it's Matt Hallback returning to the lineup. Off day yesterday for Matt. Last saw him in the finale against Wisconsin, where he walked and doubled in that game. Here's the pitch. A little low on a fastball, ball one. Hallback's last swing that we saw that Sunday in Wisconsin, it was pretty. Opposite field double to the right center field gap. And if you know that Wisconsin ballpark, you can run for days if you mash it into either one of the gaps. Eyeing away on a heater, it's 2-0. Colonels nothing, Cubs nothing here in the second. Morris using a dark red colored mitt, brings the 2-0. Hallback moves the arms away from an inside pitch, and it's 3-1. Or 3-0, I should say. Lawrence allowed 6 runs in 2 2/3 innings in this ballpark. 5 hits allowed, 4 walks back on August 9th. The 3-0. Hallback taking all the way. It is a strike. That was the day where Cedar Rapids had a leadoff home run by Jacob McCombs and did not score the rest of the game. Cubs mashed him 13-1. The 3-1 is a strike to Hallback on a heater. Ethan Flanagan started that day. Obviously, he's now at AA Knoxville. What we do for a payoff to Hallback, and it's on the way from Lawrence. Matt will dribble a ball, first baseline foul past Daniel Wasinger. Max Anastasio coaching third. The Cubs tonight sporting their home whites. Blue pinstripes all over both the jersey and pant legs. Cubs crest logo on the left chest area with blue numbers on the back along with the players' last names trimmed in red. Blue helmets with the new SB Star on-field cap sported tonight that we talked about earlier. Here's the payoff. Hallback takes inside ball four. Second walk by Lawrence. The Cubs are without a hit, but they have taken 2 walks, both presented by Best One Tire and Auto Care, and it'll be Loom Point. Cubs also have primarily blue accessories, belts and socks. Some fresh white cleats sported by Alexi Lumpoy tonight with a blue swoosh. Third baseman Lugo will play in. He's on the grass. And the pitch to Lumpoy is sent foul to the left. Colonels in there, road trip grays. Gray jerseys and bottom, Cedar Rapids and green across the front side. Some Navy numbers on the back. Navy caps, helmets, belt and socks. And the pitch is waved at and missed by Loom Poy. That sharp, slurvy type of breaking ball. 0-2. Cubs with the go-ahead run on. Scoreless game in the second. As mentioned, the Cubs are without a hit to this point. Cedar Rapids has a Paranox as Lauris checks on Hallback. Matt was back standing. That start where he allowed six runs, Lauris, that was right in the middle of a really struggle-filled time for him this season. The kick and pitch. Loom Poy takes an inside bender. It's 1-2. Lauris, each one of his outings this season, until last outing in Beloit, he had given up multiple runs, two or more. Loom Poy cracks a fly ball to shallow center. Out is the shortstop, Herrera. He's going to be called off by the second baseman, Dominguez, who has to reach for it, but he does make the catch over his left shoulder away from the center fielder, Mercedes. Loom Poy is out. It's up to Stransky. Lauris, the big one where he really, really struggled, gave up 11 runs, 10 earned at Quad Cities on July 3rd in two innings. But he was a very different pitcher last week, and he's trying to hang his second consecutive zero tonight. It's Stransky batting with two away and a man on. The pitch to Justin is high. Pick throw to first by the catcher is late. Hallback back standing. Stransky with his first appearance since Saturday. 207 the average for Justin in 75 games. They kick and fire. Fly ball right field, slicing foul towards the hill. That one kid that was there earlier has been joined by a few more with some chances at souvenirs tonight. One and one. And the pitch. Bouncing ball to short, should end the inning. Herrera, in his Midwest League debut, flips it to second, the underhand style. 6-4 on the fielder's choice, and that concludes the second. We will head to the third. Cubs have left a man in each inning so far. No score on this Wednesday night on Sports Radio WSBT.
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0: action from Four Winds Field with Tyler Reedy. I'm Brendan King. Shadows cover most of the diamond. The only guy that has to deal with the sun still is center fielder Alexi Lumpoy. Andy Lugo leads off against Braden Spears, and the first pitch is thrown for a strike and a big breaking ball. No balls and a strike. Here's the pitch. Low in the dirt for a ball. 1-1.
1: Yeah. Oh, yeah.
0: Ball and a strike. Wind is breezing out to center tonight, as mentioned. Good night to hit with the humidity and warmth as well. Here's a ground ball to third. Fair ball just to the right of the line. Tough play. Hallback from foul territory. Throws out Lugo. Hallback's got another one. And that was even deeper because he was about 5 feet into foul ground as he let that go. He is a meticulous worker with how he prepares there at the hot corner.
2: I mean, you can make a case he's been the Cubs' defensive MVP this year just with his ability to play third every single day since opening day pretty much and do it at a high level. He and Justin Stransky are two right near the top of that list.
0: Without a doubt. Here's a base hit to right center in the gap by Yulber Herrero in his Midwest League debut. It's cut off by Gupton. Herrera singles. He had played 55 games this season in the Florida Complex League, as well as Low A Fort Myers, and was hitting 222 combined between both levels, and will save that baseball. Base hit from the nine man brings up Mercedes.
3: Number 17, Yasser Mercedes.
0: Mercedes, the batter, the pitch. Way outside for a ball, 1-0. Mercedes popped out to left to begin the game. He had a long home run last night, 425 feet to dead center. And here's the kick. He will take a strike. This guy's got serious power. In the Cedar Rapids game notes, they mentioned Mercedes had a 478-foot home run on Saturday against Lake County. If it was the big leagues, that would be the longest home run in the bigs this season. Pickoff throw to first by Spears. Back diving safe is Herrera. Herrera was a base-stealing threat at both levels he played at prior to this one. 18 for 22 combined between rookie ball and low A. 1-1, and the pitch right down the middle on a fastball. It's 1-2. Mercedes let a juicy 91-mile-per-hour heater go by middle of the plate. That's probably the best pitch he will see. Did not offer at it. It's 1-2, and let's see if Spears is going to try and get him to chase something. Battery agrees. Runner on the move. The 1-2 is bounced to third again. This is a foul ball to Hallback.

0: Colonels have all three hits early on in this one. Let's see if Herrera wants to run again. He's got a good lead. And the pitch. Bouncing ball to second. Escobar's got it on the short hop. Flip to Cepeda, one. Running toss is not going to be made. Cepeda nearly let it go on the full sprint as he galloped towards second. He gets the force, but did not let it go to try and get Mercedes. Probably the best thought there. But the Cubs get the force and a pretty play there by Escobar on the short hop. 4-6 on the fielder's choice. Mercedes reaches. Herrera's out at second.
1: Designated hitter number 23, Vaughn Lackey.
0: And here is Lackey. He singled off of Spears his first time. Mercedes leads big. He's on the move. The pitch is a strike. Throw to second. They don't get him. Stransky nearly had another caught stealing. Justin leads all of baseball in total base runners caught stealing with 43. Stransky with a pretty good throw. Nearly on the money to get Mercedes, who steals his 39th bag. Now Spears tosses a strike. That last one was a strike, too, with Mercedes stealing, and it is 0-2. By the way, top 1-2 in baseball among catchers in caught stealings. Justin Stransky, 1. Ariel Armas, number 2. Ari has 42. Stransky has 43. And the pitch. Froze him. Called strike 3 on a fastball. Paint the corner moment. Brandon Spears. It's presented by Five Star Painting. The pros delivering big league precision and a five-star finish for your home. Because if your walls could talk, they'd ask for Five Star Painting. In the third, we remain scoreless on Sports Radio WSBT.
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0: We're going to see the first professional at-bat for Michael Gupton, who late last night entered in the eighth inning and ultimately stole his first career base. Free agent signing of the Chicago Cubs back in July out of Memphis, and he makes his first pro at-bat here to begin the bottom of the third. And he swings and misses at strike one. Again, Gupton technically last night was his pro debut because he pinch ran and stole a bag. First career stolen base. Cubs stolen bases are brought to you by Jets Pizza. Here is the step back and the pitch. Swing and a miss. It's 0-2. Gupton played at four different schools across four seasons of college baseball. Started at NC State. And let's see here. He's going to be called out. He was not in the batter's box ready by the time 9 seconds were on the pitch clock, and it's one of those weird automatic strike threes because an automatic strike has been added to the count, and with it being 0-2, he has been called out. In his pro debut, that's something he has not dealt with before, the old pitch clock. And home plate umpire Brennan Aumann sadly just welcomed him to pro ball. That's how it goes. And here is Josiah Hartshorn with one away. The pitch is high and outside for ball one. Again, if you're unfamiliar with the rule, a batter must be set in the box, ready to hit by the time there are 9 seconds remaining on the pitch clock. If he's not, the umpire can rule an automatic strike added to the count. Bouncing ball over the middle. Took a funny hop off the last cut of grass, but still gloved high by Dominguez. The second baseman throws out Hartshorn. And again, with it being an 0-2 count at the time on Gupton, nothing he can do because the automatic strike meant there were three strikes and he was out. Scoreless game in the third. And here is Snell. Lawrence having a much better start to this outing than the last time he pitched in this ballpark. Cade Snell takes a strike, bottom of the zone, and it's 0-1. Lawrence gave up 6 runs in 2 2/3 back in early August. The 0-1, swing and a miss by Cade. It is 0-2. No balls, 2 strikes, and the pitch on the way. Breaking ball is in there for called strike three. Caught the top of the zone, said Aumann, and Snell did not appreciate that call. Cubs go in order. We are done with three. We'll head to the middle innings in a scoreless game. Tyler's got the call in the fourth next on Sports Radio WSBT.
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11: We are scoreless in game two between the Cubs and the Colonels at Four Winds Field with Brendan King. I'm Tyler Reedy. Welcome you back to the Pella Windows and Doors broadcast studio. And man, Braden Spears looking comfortable in that South Bend rotation.
0: Both starters do. I mean, it's been a pitching battle so far. Lars responding from a tough outing last time. Braden Spears has been locked down good.
11: 3 strikeouts and 3 scoreless innings for Spears. He has allowed 3 singles, but no walks. First pitch of the fourth, Eduardo Tait pops it up. Near second base, Cepeda at short runs over the bag and makes the catch for a first pitch out. Cubs are hitless on the other side. Cesar Lares has done well for the Colonels. He has struck out 4. Comes off a 1-2-3 inning.
1: Number 46, J.G. Smith II.
11: Each offense was active last night. Cubs won the game 8-4 in the series opener. Similar conditions, but so far tonight, different result. As Spears spins in a sharp breaking ball on the inside corner for strike one on J.P. Smith II. Colonel first baseman struck out his first time through. He's got an open stance from the right side, 0-1 coming. And he takes a high fastball, called in for a strike, 0-2. Spears has been a big-time strike thrower tonight. He has not messed around. And the 0-2. Smith swings and misses. A three-pitch strikeout on a tough slider low and away. United Federal Credit Union strikeout, the fourth for Braden Spears. Thanks to United FCU, who donates another $5 to the Food Bank of Northern Indiana. Strikes. Spears misses just inside on Luis Fregosa with a breaking ball. Right on right matchup with two outs in the inning. Fregosa singled to end an eight-pitch at bat, leading off the second. And now the 1-0. Low and outside. Two balls and no strikes. Cubs have action in their bullpen. It was the previous Wednesday starter, Braylon Myers, whose role Braden Spears has taken over. Warming up, the 2-0. Misses inside, three balls and no strikes. That was the arrangement last week. Spears pitching the first three innings at Wisconsin Wednesday, and then Myers following him with long relief work. 3-0 pitch. Inside, it kicks away from Stransky, and he wants to make sure that doesn't go into the Wisconsin, or I should say Cedar Rapids dugout, gets there. But it is a four-pitch walk on for Goza, as Spears was not close with his fastball. And so the Colonels have had a base runner in every inning. There's a man aboard here with two outs for Byron Churio, the left fielder. .363 double play. Churio hit into his first time up. The switch hitter will bat left-handed again. Hallback plays even with the bag at third. First pitch. Churio looks at an outside corner. Fastball strike going one. No score. Top of the fourth inning. Two outs. Colonels have a man at first. As Spears works from the stretch and deals the 0-1. Churio shows bunt and yanks it back on a low offering, 1-1. Churio has excellent speed, 29 steals this year. One one coming. Inside, past the feet into the backstop. It's a wild pitch. That springs Fregosa onto second. And the Colonels will have a man in scoring position with two gone. And the count 2-1 against Churio. So Spears had started the inning with four consecutive strikes and got a quick two outs, but the command has slipped just a bit here. Six of his last seven pitches have not found the zone. As he delivers the 2-1. And leaves it low and outside on a slider, 3-1. Fregosa at second on a walk and wild pitch. Two outs. Spears pitching to Churio. And the 3-1. In there for a strike atop the zone. Back to the fastball, full count. Ramiro Dominguez on deck. Spears on what very well could be his final pitch of the night if he gets Churio. Looking to wrap up a scoreless four innings. The 3-2. Swing and a miss, and there you go. 5 Ks in four shutout frames for Braden Spears in his first four Winsfield start. Cubs and Colonels still scoreless through four on another United Federal Credit Union strikeout. Scoreless on Sports Radio WSBT.
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2: Still no score, bottom of the fourth inning in game number two of the series between the Cubs and the Cedar Rapids Colonels. Angel Cepeda, Logan Poteet, and Jose Escobar bat for South Bend against the continuing lefty starting pitcher, Cesar Lares. First pitch in there on the outside corner for a strike against Cepeda. Left against right matchup with Angel Cepeda, who grounded out to third his first time up. And comes off the two-homer game last night. He swings through the 0-1 pitch. A breaking ball inside, and it's 0-2. Cesar Lares has retired five in a row. Four strikeouts and three scoreless innings for him. The 0-2. Cepeda swings and misses. It's a three-pitch strikeout on a gross changeup away. Fifth K for Lares, who has been completely different tonight compared to what the Cubs saw their first two matchups against him in July and August. Morris, as we mentioned earlier, does come off an impressive start. Five innings of one-run ball a week and a half ago, as he faces Logan Poteet. First pitch. Poteet stripes it away foul to the right side. Strike one. Left-on-right matchup with the Cubs' designated hitter. Went down looking on three pitches his first time up. Now the 0-1. Poteet fouls off another. As he lost his balance a bit on the follow-through and went into the left-handed batter's box. 0-2. Cubs still in search of their first hit tonight. They had plenty last night. The 0-2. Breaking ball misses high and outside. Lares tried the curveball, and it didn't have any bite to it. 1-2. Lares looks over the top of his red glove and pitches on 1-2. Poteet reaches and pops it up behind first. J.P. Smith fades back to the outfield, and the ball falls in. Both infielders gave up on it, and the right fielder, Luis Fregosa, never got close to it. It's a bloop single for Poteet, his hit streak to four games, and the Cubs have their first hit of the night. That ball ended up right in the middle of that Colonel triangle. The second baseman, Dominguez, went back along with the first baseman, Smith. And J.P. Smith gave up on it pretty early. Dominguez stayed with it, and then Fregosa ended up having the best shot at it, but he was well offline with where it landed. Fregosa much closer to the line. That ball fell more toward right center as Jose Escobar takes the ball. Let's see if the Cubs can capitalize. It was Escobar who gave the Cubs their first lead last night, 1-0. He chops foul outside of first. One ball and one strike on the South Bend second baseman, who struck out swinging to lead off the home second. Poteet at first, 1-out. Cubs and Colonels scoreless in the fourth, the 1-1. Escobar leaves it off the plate, 2-1. Lares has dealt with a couple of base runners so far. He walked a man in both the first and the second. Worked around a leadoff walk to Josiah Hartshorn in the first inning. The left-hander has tattoos on his right forearm. Nothing on the left pitching arm is 2-1. This is inside, thigh high on Escobar. Three balls and one strike.